0: and hear the cries of the community, whether it's NIS. People may have NIS issues, local government issues, public work issues, anywhere across the board. It's a great initiative. Even though the government have an open door policy where you could go and meet certain people, sometimes the complexity of getting to where you want to be or to meet somebody coming from Linden is a little difficult. So everybody coming up to Linden and you're able to reach out to them, touch them, talk to them, and they are able to channel your issues to their staff, get your name done, get your number done, get any documentation. It's an excellent initiative.
1: So it was a pleasure being here this morning to see a few ministers. I saw a few other persons that would be able to help me in terms of seeing pertaining to the land issue that I was having. They give me some good ideas and follow-up pertaining to get to start on my land issue.
2: It's a good thing, you know, the government come out, reaching out to the public. It's a very, very good thing, you know. Listen to the concerns of the people there. Yes. Well, I went to see the agriculture minister concerning shade house and we need beekeeping and these things, yes. But also, yeah, I would like they could follow up on this. Follow up, keep in contact with us, yeah, and go through it.
3: It's a great experience, I get to talk to the ministers. It's a smooth process. And so I would encourage the young people to come out and take advantage of this situation right now. Get to talk to your ministers and get the help that you need, because jobs open for everyone. It would be a great experience to come out and do so, take the advantage. I'm calling on all Lindeners to come out and take the beautiful advantage right now.
4: This program is very nightfall for meet up with the people. Yes, I got finance to look after little business. Everything does alright, come out smooth and nice.
5: I would like to say a big thanks to the Vice President and his cabinet for being up here today. It's an honor and it's a pleasure, because we up here have been waiting patiently. We know that they would come, and we honor them because there's a lot of issues on the ground that I think they can handle. So it's a nice initiative, and I want to say to persons out there, if you have an opportunity and you're not here, you need to come out and meet with different ministers in different fields so you can get your situation and issues addressed. It's a pleasure. It's a pleasure to be out here today.
6: During the visit, government officials reaffirmed their commitment to the continued development of Region 10.
7: Chico Singh. I've been a resident of Zealand for the past 23 years. Over the last 5 years, we've seen some drastic improvement of road infrastructure, mainly road infrastructure, going hand in hand with drainage. Some of the roads that we had, they were just like crusher on surface, gravel surface, potholes here and there. And then came the infrastructure development that it was piloted by the government. And it's a massive piece of work. Generally significant improvement, significant ease with the residents and commuters. To say that you can't eat roads, I would not agree with that. Of course, you know, physically you can't eat roads, but roads takes you places. Roads open up commerce, industry, business, transportation. People get from place to place. It's easy, right? Look, simply the Kendron. We had a sore issue here with some dilapidated bridges. And last year, I think, Ministry of Public Works, the three bridges in the Kendron stretch, right? And that's greatly improved the transportation infrastructure connecting the villages. When we have congested traffic on the public road, you can see vehicles passing through the villages using those three bridges.
8: So what you're saying is that because of these you know, improvements in infrastructure, these communities are opening more?
7: They're definitely opening more, and they're definitely opening to more economic activities little by little. You can't see it holistically.

0: psychologist. And since I've known this person, she's very much engaged in discussing about relationships. So she's here today to share her thoughts and views with us as it pertains to relationship. And we know today that's one of the major challenge or issues in society. So, Shanet, before we go on, thanks for being here with us today. And tell us a little about who Shanet is.
1: Well, Shanet is a mother to a beautiful 13-year-old daughter. I am an advocate for special educational needs and disabilities, founder and CEO of Mind, established 2018. And again, that advocates for mental health, psychologist within the Ministry of Health, and so much more, broadcaster, radio announcer with the Ministry of Education. Shanet is so
0: very diverse
1: experience, as I would tell people.
0: Okay, great. Great, Shanet. Again, thanks for being with us here to discuss this very topical issue, as I would say. But in starting off, maybe tell us in your perspective, your point of view, what does a healthy relationship looks like?
1: Healthy relationship looks like true understanding of oneself and the ability to understand your partner.
0: Okay. And how has your view of love changed over time?
1: Oh, wow. You want my personal opinion on this?
0: Yes, yes, yes.
1: Love is subjective, I would say. As a person, what you determine or require love to be, that's what it will be for you.
0: Okay. All right. Maybe later on we jump a little more into that. You know, given so many things that are happening in relationships, generally, what do you think, it's the biggest misconception about relationships in the whole?
1: That there's no compromise.
0: Okay.
1: As much as you can encourage, or I would encourage persons, when you get into a relationship, you should get in with the understanding that you are a whole person. And you're not going into a relationship to fill what you're lacking. At the same time, understanding with the dynamics of life, that it will be difficult for you to find someone who has 100% of the qualities that you want and need. And so compromise is, it's a big thing. It's a big thing. Yeah. A little compromise.
0: Yeah. We know generally what's happening. If you're to chit-chat a little with people, they would often say, you know, it's like a battle. They're fighting when it comes to that, because in most cases, either the male or female tends to want to dominate, and it's just all about them. And it goes back to what you just mentioned about compromise, you know, trying to be on that same level, you know, to figure out things or sort things out. But it's all about sometimes people being very selfish. Yeah. And having said that, what do you think are some of the most important qualities, you know, that would help people to kind of bridge a relationship, or leaving out bridging, that really sets that tone or that foundation in having a better relationship?
1: Understanding and learning each other's love language. I was watching a video the other day, and this woman, she asked her husband to pass her the salt. He passed her a bottle of water. She said, "No, I want the salt." Then he passed her a bread or something. And she said, "I'm asking for the salt, and you've not handed me the salt." His response was, "Whatever I do for you is never enough. I've given you water, I've given you bread, and you're still complaining." And this is the dynamics of a lot of relationships, that we're not hearing what our partners would need.
0: Yes.
1: We're giving them what we believe they should get from us.
0: Of course.
1: And that disrupts the understanding of, okay, how can we function now? Because I am asking for your time and attention, but you're giving me material

0: things. Though I probably would like the material things, it will still not fulfill the need I have for your time and attention.
1: Yeah, and I think that that brings me to a very important point that, you know, needs and wants, there's a variation there.
0: Yes.
1: And I think a lot of people think it's the same thing, but really and truly, it is not the same thing. And, you know, goes back again to what you just mentioned about people really listening.
0: Mm-hmm.
1: You know, listening, yes, is an aspect, but then listening keenly and paying your attention, for example, the example that you just give, she would have asked for X, but then Y was given. So how do you really, you know, balance that?
0: Mm-hmm.
1: Now, that brings us to what communication, good communication in a relationship would look like for you.
0: Definitely listening, listening to understand, and most importantly, providing feedback. So a lot of times when I counsel couples, they would be hearing what their partner is saying, but at the same time, they're not giving that confirmation that I've heard you. So you would hear a male tell his wife, husband tell his wife, I don't like it when I come home. The first thing you greet me with is a problem, right? And then the wife would say, yeah, I understand, but these things are happening. So before you go on lie down or rest, I want you to deal with it.
1: Yeah.
0: But what she's not hearing him saying is that, hey, I'm tired. And this, vice versa, too.
1: Yeah.
0: Because we know the dynamics of relationship has changed to women now working, coming home the same time with their partners. Then their partners still require them to do the cooking, the cleaning, or whatever preparation is needed. So again, vice versa.
1: Yeah.
0: Without hearing, hey, I'm tired.
1: Yes.
0: And I need a moment. Instead, you're hearing, oh, he don't want to do nothing. Or she don't want to do anything. So with the understanding of your partner saying, hey, look, I'm tired, to give that feedback to say, I understand that you're tired, but I believe, you know, if you go to bed or if you go and lay down, this might not get done, and then you might end up in a bigger problem tomorrow.
1: Of course.
0: Right?
1: Yeah.
0: So people would say, oh, it's a lot of words. But words help us understand each other, because we can't truly read body language to know what a person is feeling. So it's better to listen and give appropriate feedback to what you would have heard. Yeah.
1: Do you believe that... because of that, sometimes a lot of people get into relationships because of wanting to just have a partner there or for whatever reason. Of course, there's so many reasons to that.
0: Yeah.
1: And then there's no level of compatibility or no understanding. Hence, all of these, you know, big fights per se come about. And then that is a big thing what you just mentioned, that example again, too, because, you know, with so many things have changed in society, when, you know, the woman would have been at home tending to the house, she's taking care of the kids, etc. The man goes out to work, he comes home. Well, of course, you allow him to rest, you give him his food, etc. And that goes on. But now when both parties probably hitting up right at the door, you know, coming from work, and then the expectation there, too, it's on the woman. The kids are there to be tend to. Dinner has to be cooked. Maybe the house has to be clean. Preparations has to be done for the following day for the kids go to school, lunches, etc. And I think all that is being asked for is a little support there. That, hey, we both work, we're tired, but if we just cooperate and get this done, maybe we can get some rest, etc. But that is still not there in a lot of relationships. And it could be vice versa as well, too, because we do know we do have to give the men that as well, too. Some of them really support, likewise, the woman would be resting, etc. So it goes both ways. So that will bring me to a question of asking how disagreements could be handled without damaging a relationships.
0: Great emotional intelligence.
1: Mm-hmm.
0: But before I answer that, I wanted to jump back to something that you said about getting into relationships when we're not ready or when we're forced to.
1: Yeah.
0: Or because of circumstances, we think it would be the best thing to do. And I mean, this would be like one of the biggest disagreements, because you would hear couples say, I didn't want to do this. Mm-hmm. I told you I was not ready for a relationship, but you got pregnant, or, you know, your family realized we were getting close and they decided let's get married. Or logically, and I heard this yesterday, mm-hmm. a couple said logically, because they were, you know, progressing together, they thought it was the best thing for them to do. The next step, okay, let's just get married. Uh-huh. And so with disagreements, when you find yourself, because I'm not a strong advocate for staying in something that you're uncomfortable.
1: Yeah.
0: Right? So when I talk about disagreements, I'm not talking about something that has been happening for mm-hmm. a lengthy period. Let's say you're fresh in your relationship and you're now figuring out each other. One of you has to be the submissive one in an argument. Mm-hmm. One of you has to say, you know what? All right, let's bring this down a notch. Mm-hmm. You're saying, don't put the pot in the fridge. I am saying, we could put a pot in the fridge because we would not have to maybe wash the pot tonight.
1: Yeah.
0: Right? You're tired, I'm tired. Mm-hmm. But how can we fix this?
1: Yeah.
0: Maybe in a calm discussion, one might say, all right, fine, let's get bowls and put the bowls in the fridge. We're not going to do the pots in the fridge anymore. Similar to finances.
1: Uh-huh. Oh, a big thing.
0: A big mm-hmm. thing. I get with the session that I had yesterday, mm-hmm. the husband was very secretive with his finances. And this got the wife angry because mm-hmm. she wanted more help. Like, she wanted to continue her studies. She wanted to see if they could have hired a babysitter. And he was not being forthcoming with that. Mm-hmm. I had a big argument. So I asked him, I said, why aren't you telling her? Like, what is the reason? And his reason was logical. He said he doesn't believe she handles money well.
1: Okay.
0: And that if she's aware of how much money is coming into the home, that she would do spendings that aren't sensible, since they're mm-hmm. not living on their own as yet. They're living with in-laws. Mm-hmm. So I asked her, in hearing this, how do you feel? And I said, let's be honest. She said, yes, in the past, she would have, you know, spent money that they didn't really have or they could have used for something else. So it comes down to emotional intelligence. Someone must be able to analyze this argument to see, does it make sense? What we're doing, does it warrant us going to the point where we're screaming? Can one of us walk away? Does it make sense for us to deal with this now? Are we in a good physical position to have this debate or this discussion?
1: Mm-hmm. Yeah.
0: Because that too, what we could probably have after we're laying in bed, eating dinner, relaxing, that discussion may not be the same when we both come through the door, tired,
1: yeah,
0: just experience the road, mm-hmm. you know, that discussion might go differently. Mm-hmm. So knowing when to talk about certain things, and again, someone must be submissive enough to not, takes two hands to clap, to not engage in an argument.
1: Yeah, and there's so much that actually can come out of that. Mm-hmm. Because I think money management is a whole different topic by itself mm-hmm. that can mm-hmm. be discussed in so many ways. Because, you know, again, as I would have mentioned earlier, there's a big variation between needs and want.
0: Yeah.
1: And sometimes while, yes, we may have our eyes on the prize, as we would say, in wanting to maybe, you know, have a home, I think that's a necessity mm-hmm. everybody wants, you know, mm-hmm. have the basic thing as a vehicle to use, you know, for your own comfort.
0: Yeah.
1: But then at the same time, instead of we trying to save a little, we want to actually, you know, follow suit, as I would say, and to be enjoying life on different levels. Yes, mm-hmm. nobody is stopping you from enjoying life, but then at the same time, you know, getting what is really needed is important. And I think one of that, you know, is a major argument a lot of couple will get into.
0: Yeah.
1: Yes. So, you know, is it okay, in your perspective or point of view, is it okay to go to bed angry and just not talking to each other?
0: Yes, no. No. One thing, I was talking to an older woman, and she said to me, it's not going to bed angry, but it's waking up knowing that you have not resolved something that, you know, even if you've not resolved it, at least you'll be able to say to your partner, you know what? This is a situation that would have occurred. This does not define how I feel about you. I'm just upset with this situation. So, you know, let's put it to rest for now. And remember that we still love each other. There's a reason why we're together.
1: Of course.
0: And we should not let something that can be rectified or fixed whenever the time is right to, you know, break our relationship. So, no, don't go to bed angry.
1: Yeah. You know, that is so important and critical, I think, as well, too. Because, you know, every day, as I would say, it's a new day. You don't want to take yesterday's sorrow or yesterday's issue into a new day.
0: Yeah.
1: Instead of having, you know, disagreements, I personally feel that having a conversation on anything, it goes a far way because you're able to come up with a solution rather than argue again. And then as we see how fragile life is, people go to bed and they just didn't wake up.
0: Yeah.
1: So that alone to, you know, should send a strong message to people generally.
0: Yeah.
1: Life is to be lived. It's that's not worth it. Whatever it is, as you said, it could always be sorted out. But living in regrets is a different story. And then when you're going to wake up angry again, remember how we start our day is from waking up. We set that tone.
0: Yeah.
1: Right. And then, as I said, the issues coming for relationships can be stemmed into so many other topics. You come onto the road, you angry. You and your wife get an issue, or you and your husband, however it is, you get an issue. You come on the road, and we know what happens on the road already.
0: Yeah.
1: The big car's out, the traffic issue, you fatigue yourself. By the time you get to work, you're tired.
0: Yeah.
1: And when you get to work, you're tired, you're going to lash out at some coworker or something, and your day just gone bizarre. And then you go home again with that same. So it, you know, more it continues.
0: Yeah,
1: and it's not being solved there. But how can couples actually improve their listening skills?
0: Admitting that there is a problem in your relationship is the first thing. And this is why I always advocate for mental health support. Because a lot of us enter relationships with childhood traumas, with communicational issues, and obviously not being able to communicate with our parents the way we would have hoped to. And so stepping into a relationship, we still have that structural mindset, that condition within us that whenever there's a problem, we need to either shut down, shut up, or move on and, you know, forget about it. If you recognize that this is a problem for you, that whenever you are in an uncomfortable state in your relationship, you're able to say, well, okay, I've tried working on this. I've tried doing something different and it's not working. Let's get some mental health support. Or someone trusted, you know, in your community that, you know, maybe a religious leader that can help start the discussions and probably show you how or what is the best way to communicate your feelings, communicate your needs or wants in a relationship if you cannot do it on your own. And I always say the internet is there. If you don't want to go talk to anybody, you know, search it up. How can I better communicate with my partner? And as I would always tell persons, going for counseling is subjective as well.
1: Yeah.
0: What works for me may not work for you. That's why I try to avoid telling people, do this, do that, do this. Because your partner may not be as receptive to what would have probably worked for me or would have worked for you. So in knowing your partner and understanding yourself, then you'll be able to determine if it would work talking at home or saying, hey, let's go take a drive. Or, hey, let's probably go and sit and have dinner and have a conversation there. So sometimes, too, the place that you choose to communicate may not be the best. So know yourself, know your partner, and do some research on what would be the best thing for you guys to do.
1: Okay. Mm-hmm. All right. And when it comes to trust and commitment, we know these are very big words. And we know also how diverse relationships are currently. Mm-hmm. How do you think trust can really be built?
0: You know, I feel you asking me these questions, and I'm trying not to insert myself in, but you should not have any issue of trust if you're going to go into a relationship. Mm-hmm. It creates such a disturbing dynamic within you as a person. It's essential. Trust is essential. If you cannot trust your partner, if you cannot look at this person and say, if today, tomorrow, something happens to me, or if I need you, or I trust that when I put you in this house and I leave to go to work, I wouldn't come back and meet this house empty. Like, trust is so important for a healthy relationship. Trust and commitment. Mm-hmm. I always say you're putting your life, not necessarily, but figuratively, mm-hmm. in the hands of another. Uh-huh. You're putting your feelings, your emotions, your hopes, your dreams. You're hoping to build and grow with this person. If you are in a relationship and you don't have that thought process, you still fear this person might do you something, mm-hmm. why are you in a relationship?
1: Yeah. Because we find that's happening a lot these days because mm-hmm. of trust issues. That's why a lot of disagreements stem, because mm-hmm. you have to be asking certain questions over and over, because yeah. it could be the male, it could be the female, yeah. because but reassurance is needed. Mm-hmm. So if you have to be asking for a reassurance literally on a daily basis, well, then definitely you have to be asking yourself what you want.
0: And it's toxic. And mm-hmm. I find with this new generation, they're so feeding into this toxic relationship. Oh, I love my man to be toxic. I love my woman to be toxic.
1: Yeah, I've seen a lot of that recently.
0: If he doesn't call me when I'm out, he doesn't love me. If he doesn't ring down my phone, or she doesn't do this. And it's unhealthy. And again, it's bringing your traumatic experiences into your relationship. Mm-hmm. Because if your partner is saying to you, when you're out, I trust you to be out and to do what's right by us, and you're saying, no, I can't be with somebody like that, because why aren't you interested in what I'm doing? Mm-hmm. Why aren't you calling to disturb me to see where I'm at? Oh, you probably get somebody else. Or even for, I know commitment is a big thing in Guyana. I find that now a lot of men are talking about polygamy. Mm. I don't know if you saw that series, The Polygamist.
1: Actually, I've seen it on Netflix, but I didn't mm-hmm. get a chance to look at it, but I plan to.
0: You should. Not for the plot of the man being a polygamist, but mm-hmm. just to see how the dynamics of how relationships work and how men mm-hmm. and women are willing to give away so much of themselves just to satisfy a want, mm-hmm. right? And that's what's happening now. Persons are more focused on their want and satisfying and getting. Like, women are now centered around, I don't care if he's not committed. I don't care if I can't trust him. When I call you for some money, I'm going to get some money. Or if I need to get picked up, dropped off, once I call him, he's going to be there. They don't care about the trust or commitment. Same thing with, well, the men more care about the commitment part, because, you know, yeah, I must, she's mine. This yeah. is mine. And the moment they find out, you know, the whole hullabaloo, it's gotten, as I said, so toxic and so crazy. And people are happy and contented with that.
1: Yeah. Literally yesterday, myself and some young ladies were having a conversation around relationships at all. Mm-hmm. And actually, that was the bottom line. If I'm to summarize it, mm-hmm. it doesn't matter to them once they're able to get the materialistic things.
0: Yeah.
1: They're okay. They don't care if he's married, if he has several mm-hmm. partners. It really mm-hmm. doesn't. But again, there's so much more to this. And I was just like, a little taken aback, for example, because we know all of these things at some point people will be intimate, etc.
0: Yeah.
1: With the rise of HIV, like, and all of those things.
0: Mm-hmm.
1: I'm thinking to myself, doesn't people really value themselves?
0: No.
1: But again, even I said that out loud.
0: Yeah.
1: They were like, you know, it's all a part of life.
0: Yeah.
1: I was like, okay, I still have to process that and digest that. But yeah, that was it exactly. Answer I got, and literally this was only yesterday prior to us now having this conversation
0: here.
1: But what do you think would be some early warning signs you know, of trust being weakening in a relationship?
0: You would know from your experience, your discomfort. If I can give a personal experience, I was in a 3-year relationship. There was never trust. There was never trust. Yeah. I think, and from a woman's perspective, he never took the time to understand me and know me. And having, you know, I have a very flamboyant personality.
1: Yeah.
0: I love to laugh. I love to be around people.
1: Of course.
0: I love good energy, good vibes.
1: Mm-hmm.
0: And because he lacked trust within himself, he would have believed that the things that I was doing would put me in a position to entertain men.
1: Mm-hmm.
0: So wherever I went, wherever I go, there was a call first and then a video call to make sure who I was around.
1: Mm-hmm.
0: And then text to solidify it. I wasn't doing anything to respond to him.
1: Mm-hmm.
0: So that was my example of not having a trusting partner.
1: Of course.
0: While for some persons, it always shows its head physically.
1: Mm-hmm.
0: It comes with heavy questioning. Even in the moment you would give them an answer, you best believe 2 days down the line, they probably would ask the same question to see if you're going to get the same answer.
1: Yeah.
0: Turning up at your workplace, things they never did before, they would mm-hmm. start doing. I remember one friend, whenever her partner would come into the country, he would call her before because he would ask what she wants so that he could bring it when he comes.
1: Yeah. Mm-hmm.
0: And she said she realized that the last 2 times he came, he just popped up.
1: Mm. To see what she's doing, I guess.
0: Yeah. And popping up like at 9, 10 o'clock in the night.
1: Uh-huh.
0: So she's like, you know, why are you doing this? Mm-hmm. And then, you know, that's when she found out that he was hearing things and stuff mm-hmm. like that. So you would know what your partner does at the beginning or what they would have started doing in the midst of the relationship. And we know, we have that innate feeling of when somebody is having distrust in us because, again, the way they would question us, even their responses to when you tell the truth. Like I remember being young and I would say, mm-hmm. oh, mommy, no, I didn't move this thing. Yeah. Okay.
1: Comes, yeah.
0: Right. Mm-hmm. So even from the responses they give to you would let you know that, okay, this person is having a challenge with trusting me. And then at the same time, that could not be you. As I said, and I keep repeating, a lot of persons are coming into relationships with traumatic experiences from past partners, from their mothers, their fathers, their general relationships, and they're imprinting what others would have done to them onto you, and they're not giving you the opportunity to be your authentic self or to show who you truly are. So yep. If your partner is having trust issues with you, if you know you're not actively involved in them having trust issues, then yeah, advisable you let them get some counseling if the relationship is worth saving.
1: Yeah, and that could mm-hmm. be a spill off too of, you know, a number of things leading up.
0: Mm-hmm.
1: But do you think this could be a part too of the person's self-confidence or their self-worth, self-esteem?
0: Yeah.
1: Okay.
0: Yeah, self is a self-worth. That's why I said when you go into a relationship, you should not go in with a half empty glass or an empty glass. You should not go looking for, like I hate when women say, or couples, men and women say, you brought happiness to me. No. You're already supposed to have that fulfillment of happiness. You're supposed to already feel contented with self. That when someone else comes into the picture, you're like two bright suns colliding to each other. Practically, that isn't possible. But it should be an active engagement within yourself to fix self before you try to fix a relationship.
1: Yes, of course.
0: And that's something a lot of persons are not doing. In relationships, there's always this point. You know when you come home and put your boots at the door, it's going to upset me. It's going to send me crazy. So don't be upset when I react and pelt it down the step.
1: Mm-hmm.
0: No. Emotions are okay to have. It's okay to feel angry. It's okay to feel sad and upset or happy or whatever. It is what you do when you experience these emotions. Your actions is what determines if you are balancing yourself properly. Because if you could do it to kids 10 times and say, pick up your jacket, pick up your jacket, pick up your jacket, then, you know, you understand, all right, well, they're kids, adults should be different. But still, again, we're all different.
1: Yeah.
0: And you should be able to understand your partner to the extent that, again, compromise should be on the table.
1: Yeah.
0: Yeah.
1: For sure. So with all of these things happening, trust issues, commitment, loyalty, etc., do you feel that after infidelity that a relationship actually makes sense?
0: No. No. And this is from counseling a lot of couples and even my personal experience. There, after infidelity, people stay because of reasons. And those reasons mostly surround financial, life opportunities. Few men, women would be forgiving, but there would always be that thought at the back of your mind that you actually stepped out. I'm here. You actually derive thoughts and feelings to go and be with someone else in this intimate manner. And like, how can I deal with this? I was counseling a couple, and the young woman said she never got sexually involved, but she would entertain men. To him, that's cheating. That's what he called it, betrayal. And he said this word so many times throughout the session. And then he said, even if she did not do anything sexual, she's not remorseful to his feelings and saying, like, this deeply hurt me. Her thoughts are, okay, I did it. Yeah, okay, fine, I'm sorry. But I didn't do nothing beyond talking and entertaining. So because he can't get past that, now she's looking for marriage from him. And he's basically saying to her, I can't give you marriage because I feel deeply betrayed with, you know, whatever you did. And that caused a lot of stagnation in relationships because people stay together after infidelity would have happened. And they try to bypass and say, oh, maybe there was a reason why he did it. Maybe I was at fault. Maybe I could have done something differently. Or if the person is a great manipulator, would try to say, or even a narcissist would try to say, you know, you made me do this. And if you do something different, it's not going to happen again. But I am a strong believer of once a cheater, always a cheater.
1: And as they say, once you're, you know, you could actually make such a decision, cheating is just not, you know, something you just go into.
0: Yeah.
1: It's a decision you have to make, and plans, etc. So that by itself is a big betrayal.
0: What I've learned is once you forgive the cheater, in their minds, they have some level of control over you.
1: That's true.
0: They probably will feel sorry. They would feel remorseful that they would have hurt you. They would have probably seen you in an emotional state to say, oh my God, I didn't know that it would have affected them so deeply. But you best believe they're going to do it again. But they're going to do it in a way that probably, you know, you're not going to find out. They're going to make sure this time around they are more cautious. But anyways, are some people just barefaced? They would do it
1: multiple times because they feel you keep forgiving them.
0: Yeah.
1: But regardless, as I say, Ghana, particularly speaking about Ghana, we're a small country, and regardless how you think it's going to be covered,
0: you always
1: will find out. And I think, as some people will say, what hurts them more is also finding out from others rather than knowing, you know, what's really going on. That really is what stays with them.
0: Mm-hmm.
1: Yeah. A very big one now, relationships as it relates to social media. How has social media really changed relationships?
0: A lot.
1: Mm-hmm.
0: Because persons are missing the plot.
1: Mm-hmm.
0: What works for them may not work for you. And the dynamics of what you see, what a woman would have... Like I'm seeing... these social media trends of testing your partner.
1: Mm-hmm.
0: I saw one where this girl, she cut her partner's hair. He had locks. She cut it. And he woke up and he was da da da da da. And then a couple of videos down the line, he was like, you know what? I forgive her because I've always wanted to cut my hair. Someone watching would see that and think, oh, this is normal.
1: Yeah.
0: When this could have been scripted, like, he could have probably wanted to cut his hair and said, hey, let's rage bait people into thinking that you cut my hair.
1: Mm-hmm.
0: And I remember reading an article in the U.S. of a woman actually doing it, playing a prank on her boyfriend. And he got very physical with her to the point where he was in jail. But the story got big because it started off as a prank.
1: Mm-hmm.
0: Even the way... you would see internet couples love on one another and taking trips and buying, you know, the Birkin, the Coach bag, the this, the that. And you have young women dating young men who are now trying to set up life and saying to them, oh my God, I admire this couple.
1: Mm-hmm.
0: You know, I why can't I get my hair and nails done every week? Why can't I get a new this, a new that? So the impressions that these social media relationships are giving to young women, unless they're being real, and not many of them have real discussions to let persons know, you're like, this is what a relationship is. And even onto those, they're not going to listen to them.
1: Yeah.
0: Because you're always going to follow the glitz and the glam.
1: Mm-hmm.
0: As a person putting your relationship out there, for me, I would say that's deep with trust.
1: Yeah.
0: I am not one to... We would have to be dating for a long time for your face to go on my social media. I have so much fears of someone saying, oh, I know him. Oh, where do you know him from?
1: Yeah. The anxiety kicks in faster.
0: Somebody always has something to say, a message to send, you know, some long story from way back when. Oh, he used to date my cousin. Okay, why are we discussing this now?
1: Mm-hmm.
0: Unless you are secured in your relationship, why not post it on social media?
1: Mm-hmm.
0: If you want to show your love and affection. Mm-hmm. But if you're not secure in your relationship and... you know, or your partner knows that they're doing other things that would bring each other hurt, then I would not advise
1: putting
0: it out there on social media.
1: Okay. Yeah. With the dating apps currently, do you think they're actually helping to really bring people together, or it's more hurting?
0: Oh my God, these dating apps! I've known some persons who would have been lucky to, and I say lucky because I would have been on dating apps. By now, you would have guessed I'm single, and I went on a couple. And my. It's interesting. I think if you're solid in what you're looking for, and then pay for the apps too.
1: Yeah.
0: If it makes sense if you're going to go on a dating app, but you actually pay for a subscription so you can truly meet the people that you want to meet. Mm-hmm. When you use the free subscription, what I find that there's always men and women there who are looking to just gain something to move on. But again, I have friends who would have paid for the dating apps and they would have met some really nice men. And, you know, if it lasted, lasted. If it didn't, it didn't. Okay. So, yeah, I support dating apps. Guyana should have a single platform maybe for those persons who are looking for singles in Guyana.
1: Okay.
0: Not me, though. But, but if you're looking for someone here, yeah, I think there should be some kind of situation where, you know, you can...
1: That can be available.
0: Yeah. Okay. But you know what's funny? There was this Guyanese that lives overseas, and I think she does this Sweetheart United.
1: Okay.
0: It's a Facebook. And she would encourage singles to message her, send a picture, and post it on Facebook. She would let persons know, hey, this guy, this girl is single. And, you know, if you're interested. And I remember in her early postings, there was a man and his partner commented under the post, like, what are you doing? Like, this man is not single. Anyway, it was this whole thing that, oh, he didn't send the picture. It was a prank or whatever, whatever, whatever. Then other things started happening. Like other persons started checking to see if their partner was being
1: Posted on that
0: posted on this Facebook page. I'm like, Guyana is such a crazy country, right?
2: That has brought us to the end of Information for Nation Building. This program serves to bring you updates on the work and initiatives being undertaken by the government of Guyana.

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2: Well, hello, Guyana, and welcome to our lottery games. 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
2: 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And 21. 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
2: 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Here are your winning numbers. First number is 4. Second number 5. Third number is 23. Fourth number is 2. Last number, 25. That's your million-dollar combination. Let's recap. 4, 5, 23, 2, and 25. You stay with us. We're ready to your Lotto Super 6 game.

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2: 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First number is 26. Your second winning number, 28. The third winning number is 27. Your fourth winning number, 25. That fifth winning number, 7. And your sixth winning number, 6. A bonus ball number is 5. Quite an interesting combination. Let's do some recapping. 26, 28, 27, 25, 7 and 6. Your bonus ball number is 5. 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Our next Lotto Super 6 game will be held on Wednesday, the 12th of August, 2026. 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

0: The death is announced of Julia Ann Mansell, AA, also known as Auntie Bernice, aged 97 years, died on Friday, July 31. She was the voice of Radio's Needy Children's Fund and founder of the Bernice Mansell Foundation. Wife of the late Edwin Henry Mansell, mother of Warren, Tony, Jewel, Terrell, and the late Audrey Mansell. Mother-in-law of Sharon Mansell and Donna Mansell. Grandmother of nine. Great-grandmother of nine. Funeral of Julia Ann Mansell, AA, will be held on Thursday, August 13, at the Cathedral of Immaculate Conception. Tributes will be from 14 hours, followed by service at 15 hours. An evening of reflection will be held on Wednesday, August 12, between 18 hours and 20 hours at SS Peter and Paul Roman Catholic Church, Baggerstown, opposite the Old Harbor Bridge. The National Communications Network Incorporated extends sympathy to the relatives and friends of Julia Ann Mansell. Calling Alimari Marty Viamontes, somewhere in Region 2 on the Essequibo Coast or in Region 3 Essequibo Islands or somewhere else in the country. Here is a message for you. You are requested to make urgent contact with the Office of the Director of Public Prosecutions at Lot 1 Seward Flats, Evelary, Kingston, Georgetown, or on telephone number 2260719 on or before Tuesday, the 11th of August. I repeat, you are requested to make urgent contact with the Office of the Director of Public Prosecutions at Lot 1, Seward Flats, Evelary, Kingston, Georgetown, or on telephone number 2260719 on or before Tuesday, the 11th of August. Message sent by the Director of Public Prosecutions, and it's for Alimari Marty Viamontes, somewhere in Region 2 on the Essequibo Coast or in Region 3, Essequibo Islands. Calling residents of Mackenzie, Wismer, and surrounding communities, here is a message for you. You are invited to attend two public outreach meetings with a team from the Office of the Director of Public Prosecutions on Thursday, 13th August, at the following venues and time. Mackenzie Primary School from 10 hours and Wisrock Multipurpose Building from 14 hours. The team will speak on sexual and domestic violence acts and take written complaints in relation to any criminal matters you may have pending. You're encouraged to come out and make your concerns known to the DPP. I repeat, you're invited to attend two public outreach meetings with a team from the Office of the Director of Public Prosecutions on Thursday, 13th August, at the following venues and time. Mackenzie Primary School from 10 hours and Wisrock Multipurpose Building from 14 hours. The team will speak on sexual and domestic violence acts and take written complaints in relation to any criminal matters you may have pending. You are encouraged to come out and make your concerns known to the DPP. The message sent by the Director of Public Prosecutions and is for the residents of Mackenzie, Wismer, and surrounding communities.
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0: President Dr. Mohamed Irfan Ali, Region 1, REO, Minister of Amerindian Affairs, Sarah Brown, and Minister of Housing, Colin Kroll, engaged residents of Mabaruma during a cabinet outreach to Region 1. The team met with community members to discuss issues affecting housing, indigenous development, infrastructure, and social services in the region.
1: First of all, allow me to thank all of you for sharing your time with us this afternoon. My dear respected elders, community leaders, distinguished brothers and sisters of Region 1. This is my third meeting here today, and the third time I'm coming back to Mabaruma, maybe in less than 12 days. And I've committed to the families affected by the tragedy that our presence as a government will not be a fleeting presence, but that our presence and everything we do will be always in honor of your family, in honor of you, and in honor of your communities. And I want to thank the five persons who were holding placards outside, who decided to put down their placards and come into the meeting to listen. Because sometimes you can be misguided by narratives that are far away from the truth. So the five persons who are outside, we welcome you to this meeting where hundreds of your brothers and sisters are sitting. Sitting as we talk about development, as we talk about the improvement of your very lives. You know, it's so unfortunate sometimes. At the last meeting, you had about four persons holding placards. Four of them came into the meeting, had all of their issues settled, including requests for black tanks, requests for zinc sheet. And when they got all their issues settled, they went outside to hold four placards. So sometimes we have to ask ourselves, what is the motive? And whether we are being used in such motive. The only motive of this meeting today is to listen to you and to share with you some of our plans. But I cannot do so without saying to the families here who have lost loved ones, who are still brokenhearted, like all of us. You know already we have established the COI that is independent. We have established an independent team that is looking at safety. We have advertised an expression of interest for a salvage company. We have launched the HEART initiative. And the HEART initiative is going to be that long-term initiative to support families. There are lawyers, psychologists, psychiatrists, doctors, social workers, private sector persons, church leaders, all in part of that HEART grouping. And this is a group that will work on a long-term support, whether material, financial, spiritual, emotional, because we know that this is a long-term engagement with those families. And in that initiative already, the Men on Mission program have joined with them. If there is a need for children who require a home out of this tragedy, Men on Mission have already signaled their intention to not only build such a home, but to support and upkeep such a home for those children or any such families. At the end of the COI, we will have the recommendations that will allow us to move forward together. But in every trial and test, God's plan is there. And we must ask ourselves, what is God's plan for a nation going through such trials and tests? What would God want out of us? What have we learned? And how do we use this opportunity to build not only a stronger nation, a more prosperous nation, but a nation that is filled with love, unity, patience, faith, understanding, and a hope that when we come together, the hope that when we as a community lift our spirits together, we can be the best we can be individually and for the community. I said many times, a community is not only made up of roads, health center, education buildings, technical institute, recreational facilities, and parks. Communities are made up of people. And it is people that determine how beautiful a community is. If the people in that community are not supportive of each other, if the people in that community will play the music loud whilst it disturbs the elders, the community is not at peace. So people is what make the community livable. So while the government would work with you on the development of your community, on the improvement of your community, it is the people within our community that must make the community livable through love, through faith, through patience, through hard work, through unity, through the consciousness of sharing with each other. And if we look at your sub-region alone, Mabaruma and the associated villages, in the last 5 years, we've invested almost $7.5 billion, benefiting more than 10,000 residents, or almost 2,000 households. And this figure includes completed, ongoing, and planned projects. Major facilities like the Mabaruma Regional Hospital, the Hosororo Secondary School, in water and electricity, 30 new water systems have already been completed. In 2020, 38% of the residents had access to potable water. Today, 90% of the residents have such access. New water system in Wauna, Whitewater, Thomas Hill, Hobel Hill, Osororo Secondary School, and many other areas. And additional wells to be completed in Mabaruma Settlement, Whitewater and Blackwater, and works have already commenced or are planned for Wauna, an additional well at Hosororo because of the growth of that area. The electricity generation was strengthened by a 900 kVA generator, extended to different areas, Kumaka to Hosororo, for example, Wauna to Sugar Hill, and Whitewater Junction. But with these extensions come greater demand on the system. And already, although we have added that 900 kVA, the system has outgrown the demand. The demand has outgrown the system, sorry. And more electricity is now demanded. As a result, you have had power outages. So now we have to work on further expanding the electric system, putting in more generating capacity. Maybe looking now as an off-grid solar system that will help to deal with this rising demand in your communities. The 1,700 solar home systems that were installed in your villages, whether it's Yaraquita, Wauna, all of these areas. But we know that today we have heard, and Mr. Sharma is here, that some of these systems need maintenance. You have some parts that may need to be changed. And I'll ask him to ensure in the coming weeks we have a complete audit of the systems in all of the communities, not only in this region, to ensure that we have a maintenance team working to have those systems maintained in your homes. We have spent almost $3 billion in education and youth development. When you look at investment in education, you see that the government emphasis is on empowering your children, giving them opportunities that you never had, allowing your children to be trained teachers right here in the region, to be pharmacists, nurses. And then we launched a massive recruitment drive for the police force, the fire service, and the army in Region 1. And we had a lot of your young people who enrolled. Again, we're going to launch a similar initiative in the coming weeks, so that your children can find a place in the public service of our country. These are opportunities that were not there before, but opportunities that we've invested in for you. The same can be said about health. The investment we have made in health has increased patient visit from 57,000 in 2020 to almost 87,000 in 2025, a 35% increase in persons now attending the clinic, persons now seeking medical attention, because now the clinics are better staffed. The clinics have accessible drugs, so people are taking better care of their health. 34% increase in the use of health service. When you look at the patient admission, you will see that over the 5 years, we had less medevacs because of the facilities that we have been able to build here, patient care right here in the region. And these are the things that would enable us to build a stronger community. Housing, as the minister said to you, we've invested to ensure that by the end of this year, there will be no persons who would have applied for a house start that did not have one. But we are taking the program a bit further in the construction of social homes for the elderly, persons living with disability, and single parent under difficult circumstances. We're going to launch a specific program to support you in building your own home, because we want persons to live in places of dignity and honor. Agricultural expansion. We want to work with you in agriculture to see how we can increase food production, how we can grow more of our food here in Region 1, how we can create more jobs in food production and productivity, how we can support you in ecotourism projects. And that is why in the coming days, Minister Colin, Sarah, and Zulfikar Ali will be back here in Mabaruma and across the region to work with you on ideas and projects for the Guyana Development Bank. We want our young people, these young boys and girls, to own businesses. We want to get them into poultry production, livestock, swine production, egg production, so that we can have more food produced here in Region 1, whilst at the same time supporting the expansion of the coffee industry, cocoa, citrus, ginger, spices, higher value stuff that can go to the market. And we know that important to this is the expansion of your own airstrip here. I just came from Matthews Ridge. That airstrip will be expanded to about 4,000 feet or more. And we are now looking at a new location for such an expansion. Whilst we're doing that, the AG has already engaged many of the families here in the Brooms Estate to see how we can resolve the long-standing issues of your home ownership, land ownership. We want to convert the post office here into a government service center so that it would not only be a post office, but it will be a place where government services, whether it's NIS, the EID card, trying to get the ATM machines in there from the banks, GRO, GRA, passport services, all of those things will be housed in the government service center. We also are aware, through your leaders, that you have made a number of requests. Savannah Blackwater, you've asked for the creek to be dredged. I think the creek is about 3 miles. And we're going to work with the communities in the region to see if we can have the labor, the local participation, so that the money remains right in your villages to have that creek dredged and clean. The health center at Smith Creek. I'm pleased to tell you that that health center is already a tender. The continuation of the road from Tobago to Wauna, that stretch, we're going to continue phase two of that road. And as I speak to you, phase two of that road is already out to tender to have that Wauna-Tobago stretch done. In Hautoquai, you have the issue of agricultural development. Right now, they're looking at the empowering of 50 acres of land. But we're looking to expand that empowering to 100 acres of farmland. I've told the REO and the regional chairman that we'll transfer the money from the Ministry of Education to the region to have the Aruka Mount Nursery School built. And we want them to start designing and go out to tender. I think they already have the document to go out to tender for that, for the Aruka Mount Nursery School. The Barabina Bridge, we're going to send a technical team to have the assessment of that bridge to see what can be done. I know Mr. Sheikh Baksh was here yesterday, and he promised you 24 hours water. So he will be also putting in the necessary electricity supply that will enable him to give you 24 hours water, because we have those challenges. But I'm happy that GWI will be making that investment to have their system isolated from that grid. So these are some of the things that I know would have been raised with community leaders. But as I said, today is about listening to you, listening to your development priorities, your ideas, your challenges. And I assure all the families here who are related to anyone in the tragedy, whether someone missing, someone who tragically lost their life or survived, that we are going to, in the coming days, the Heart Initiative will reach out to you to tell you the next steps of how we're going to work with you. We have all of the agencies still here, and those agencies are here to deal with your personal issues. If you have any personal problem with NIS, Ministry of Human Services, your pension, public assistance, Ministry of Marine Affairs, Lands and Survey, housing, the region, we have the staff here, Ministry of Health, that will be dealing with those issues. What we want to deal here with is the community issues. And as I said, any of the family members or anyone else who want to ask anything, follow up on the MV Barima tragedy, I will be available afterwards also. So now I want us to deal with the community issues here. Are we together? So I'll call the REO, and the REO will be in front here with the mic.

His Excellency Dr. Mohamed Irfan Ali, President of the Cooperative Republic of Guyana, Honorable Colin Kroll, Minister of Housing and Geographic Member of Parliament for Region 1. I also want to acknowledge the presence of the Honorable Sir Brong Shadiq, the Minister of Amerindian Affairs, other heads and representatives of various ministries and agencies, also the RDC and the municipality. Ladies and gentlemen, residents of Mabaruma, good afternoon. Good afternoon, everyone. God, I'm much more hearing much better from you. I want to start this afternoon by, expressing on behalf of the people of Region 1, to His Excellency Dr. Mohamed Irfan Ali, our President, for his leadership, especially over the last 2 weeks, where His Excellency would have not only comforted and met the families, but would have stayed the course with all the families who would have been affected in this region by that unfortunate tragedy. Not only His Excellency, but his entire government. And while we are all grieving and mourning, I still believe that we need to say thank you, because we have seen our president on the front line over these last 10 days, being direct, being in the forefront with every family. And would have visited Mabaruma over the last 10 days, 3 times. Today is his 3rd time in 10 days. Residents, I want to say to you that Mabaruma, like every other village across Region 1, over the last 6 years, would have seen unprecedented development and transformation taking place in every cracks and corner, every creek, every river across our region. There isn't a community, there isn't a village that can say that they have not been benefiting directly and indirectly from the developmental agenda and the vision of our president. So, as we come here today, I want to ask you to raise your concerns, raise your issues, so that we can continue on the path to prosperity. Thank you very much.

must also acknowledge His Excellency, our President, who is about in the past couple of weeks, would have been here, maybe this is the third visit to Mabroom in the past couple of weeks, Minister Kroll, our geographic MP, IRC, Ario, and all the regional people who are here. It's a pleasure for me to join His Excellency here this afternoon as part of a cabinet outreach. As we speak, there are ministers in every village across the region having similar engagements. I've been to Smith Creek and to Arukamau this morning, and I've said to residents that it doesn't matter which part of the country, you know, we go to, every Amerindian village, whether it's region 1, 7, 8, or 9, or 10, one thing is evident is that we're seeing development across the country, across the regions. And I say to people that we're not saying that, you know, everything is perfect and that we still don't have some issues that are existing in different sectors, because there are issues existing still. But what we say is that every single year when we see the budget coming out, we know that there's something in there for all of us as Indigenous people, as well as Guyanese. Whether it is for young people, whether it's in cash grants, support for sports, support for women, support for youth, whether it's in presidential grants, LCDS, whether it's money for housing, different economic projects, whatever it is, every single year the budget comes out, more and more coming for people. And it's evident, you know, we could talk about what we've been doing for the past 5 years and we'll read out a thick paper like this as to the amount of money we've been investing. But for those of us who have been living the realities, we know that we have seen the transformation. In Smith Creek this morning when I was there, first there about 10 years ago, the first time I land there, we had to keep meeting in a church. There was no kind of infrastructure. Now we go, we see the development, it's evident. And that's just in one village. In all the villages, we're seeing the same thing. But like I said, we have a lot more work to do. But as I say to all Guyanese, we can rest assured that when we have a president like Dr. Muhammad Irfan Ali, we know that our future is safe. We know development is coming. We know when the budget comes out, there is something in there for every single Guyanese. And more so for Indigenous people, because we benefit differently from the persons in the coastland. For example, in housing, they have to take loans and buy their houses. In the hinterland, it's different. We get the material support and so for free. In the coastland, they don't benefit from LCDS. For us, we get that money directly into our village bank accounts for us to decide how we want to spend that money for our benefit and purposes. And there's so much that's happening. The Ministry of Amerindian Affairs continue to support all of our villages, whether it's through capital projects, through the CSOs creating employment in every village. We've seen increases over the years in CSO stipend pathway and all of that's happening across the country. But like I said, we still have a lot more work to do, but we're working every single day to ensure that we bridge the gap between the coastland and the hinterland. Our president is working tirelessly to ensure that the same services we get in the Tongue and on the coast are the same kind of services we access in the hinterland. So we're not left behind, and gradually we're bridging that gap to ensure that doesn't exist. In closing, I'd like to say, and join with Regional Chairman in saying, you know, our country and our people, in particular Region 1, we've been through a very tough month. We've had a tragic, that tragedy that claimed so many of the lives of our people. And I want to join with Comrade Patrick in extending condolences to the families of those who would have lost a loved one. And for those of us who've been affected, we know our president has been with us on the ground, listening to us, not only comforting, but ensuring that we get the kind of support that we need. And His Excellency has made several commitments in that regard. And so as the government, as the ministry, as the people, we stand with all of you and we pray that God bless you all and keep you safe.

0: Good afternoon, everyone. First of all, please, I want all of us to acknowledge our president here again amongst us. Please give a Mabrumo welcome to Dr. Mohamed Infanal, your president. I want to also acknowledge, you just heard from Minister of Amerindian Affairs, Sir Brong Shadik, Regional Chairman, and I also recognize there are a number of permanent secretaries here, both Housing, Amerindian Affairs, and a number of technical officers present. The Ministry of Local Government, and a number of technical officers. Now today is another round of engagement as to how this PBPC government operates. One of the things His Excellency has always said, that he don't want for us as a team and as a government to be governing from our offices. We have to be in the communities. We have to be where the real issues are. Yes, you can write a letter. Yes, we can open or read those letters, but sometimes it doesn't give you the gravity of the situation that may concern. But that's one aspect. Making your complaints or making your voices heard may be one aspect. Then to complement that has to do with the solving of the issue, the problem solving, the decision making. And that's where the difference lies with President Ali. And even so, he has given a commitment that every month we want to be ensure that we have a cabinet, the entire cabinet, led by our president, will be in a different region. We will have cabinet from that region. So today's engagement that you're having today has been planned since May. And that is because we have a schedule in which we're operating. So, you know, I read and I hear so many comments and to say that the president is coming because of different reasons. Today's date was planned since May. And we are, for the president's schedule, this is the third meeting, and the entire region has various ministers in the communities. Now, you may say, yes, you've raised your issues, what happened after that? Even so, tomorrow, we are regrouping because the issues that confront the entire region, some of the matters that are raised, we'll be discussing that and what needs to be done for implementation. And that's how this President Ali government operates. Now, Mabrumo itself, and I don't want to talk now because I really want you to get as much opportunity to interact with our president. Yes, our president was here last week under different circumstances, and that's why I didn't acknowledge at first, but I'll do that now. I want to acknowledge some of the members on the right, on my right, and that is the team from Ministry of Human Service, and I recognize there are a few organizations present who has been lending support with members from the various communities that have been affected, and more directly with persons who have been affected as a result of the tragedy. And that support, you can be rest assured, will continue. So I want to acknowledge the team that has been here in your region doing such. But Mabrumo itself, you can talk all day about the infrastructure development that has taken place. That's before us. And every one of those commitments that has been made, they were met. So in the last period, when we came and you said, you just don't want your road to be done in terms of the main road, but you want for it to go into the communities. You want to see the villages themselves benefiting from the road. And that's how His Excellency ensured, worked with Ministry of Public Works to ensure that in some of the communities, we have what is called a community participation. So in that way, you have a direct response and collaboration with the community. You have the labor force, etc., coming from the community, workers from the villages. And in that way also, you have skills that are being garnered that you can now impart and be able to work in other villages. And that model has been working well. So while you started with Whitewater, and we've completed Whitewater internal itself, but you went on to Kamwater, you're going on to other villages, and we have the road going, all the commitment that was made, first of all, to ensure that you had access up to Wongna, at least. So our president would have committed that the road, we will have concrete road all the way to Wongna. So already the entire Mabroma settlement, the circle, the entire circle, from that way, you have all of that complete. And continuously, you have 1 kilometer that is being done as we go down the line. And that's the difference. It's commitment that is being met. And even Minister Sujik spoke about housing, but even here in Mabroma, because one of the issues we've had, and some persons who have asked about our housing program, one of the major issues we have, and you know more than me, is about the access for land. So you have, by and large, three competing. You have the Brooms Estate, you have the Chanisous, you have limited state land, and then you also have a portion that Singh has. And that's in terms of central Mabroma here. So you have limited availability of land, but nevertheless, we were able to get a portion to be able to develop. And as a result, we have persons who are now accessing their land at that new housing development. I'll use the opportunity now to say to you that we are about 95% complete. We have actually already put the furnishing, etc. in. So we're about 95% complete to be able to establish an office, a permanent office for housing here in Mabroma that will commence September 1 in the region. And in fact, so we're sharing the building with GWI. GWI is upstairs, housing will be downstairs. And in fact, we've already advertised and we have their 6 applications that we're reviewing, because if you put the building there, you have to put staff. So we already start to address staffing. So some of the issues that you have, for example, payments that are being done right now is being done through the REO's office, right? So we'll have an independent office operational from September 1. And also we have other persons who have indicated, who have pending applications. We are working on additional lands to ensure that we clear at the Mabroma end. Now, we also have another challenge. We are writing those who were originally awarded the Canhill scheme, or the Kukrital Hill is the correct name. You will recall this president, when he was the Minister of Housing and Water, would have established that scheme. But we also have a number of vacant lands in that scheme. So we want to be able to persons to start utilizing that. And the foundation program that we have is relevant to those persons who want to apply that initiative. And I believe the president will speak more on hinterland housing. So I want to thank you all for coming out this afternoon. I want to recognize, there are some family members I recognize here, for persons who would have lost a recent life, family members recently. We understand what you're going through, and we want to thank you also for coming out here this afternoon. And to all of you here, please utilize the opportunity that lies ahead to be able to interact with our president. Sometimes it's not always about making requests, but it is also because at the end of the day, I always say to persons, you are the local engineers. You are the local eyes and ears. So sometimes the recommendations that come, well, oftentimes it is your request, but the recommendations that come from you also is what guides us in our decision making. So even if you have recommendations for necessary solutions, please go right ahead. So this is your time to interact. I'll be back and we will have other sessions in the community level, at the community level. But certainly it's always a pleasure to be in the region and more particularly here in Mabroma. I want to thank you very much.
1: Officials said the outreach reflects government's commitment to bringing decision makers directly to communities. Feedback gathered in Mabroma will help shape upcoming projects and policies for residents across Region 1.

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1: Hello and welcome to NewsHour from the BBC World Service live from London. This is Owen Bennett-Jones. It looks like luck has finally run out for Irish boxing promoter and alleged crime boss Daniel Kinahan in Dubai. The High Court in Dublin has said that he's a senior figure in an organised crime gang involved in international drug trafficking and firearms offences. He was arrested in Dubai, where he has lived for 10 years under a warrant issued by the Irish courts back in April, and he's fought attempts to extradite him. An Irish government jet, though, left Dublin this morning for the UAE to pick him up, and he's expected back in Dublin tomorrow. Well, Nicola Tallant is an Irish investigative journalist, three-time Irish Crime Journalist of the Year, the presenter of the Crime World podcast, and she's followed this story. So, first of all, what is Daniel Kinahan accused of?
2: Well, Daniel Kinahan is returning to Ireland accused of a wide variety of organised crime offences. We're told that it's going to be an umbrella charge surrounding his directorship, basically, of organised crime from the United Arab Emirates, and particularly over the last 10 years. As your listeners may know, there has been a very large gangland feud in Dublin, really, which kicked off here and resulted in the murder of 18 people. And Kinahan will be accused of conspiracy and directing some of those murders, as well as wide-scale organised crime offences, directing the shipment of drugs and weapons into Ireland.
1: Right, into Ireland. But one of the points about this story is that this crime gang had international reach, right? It wasn't just Ireland.
2: 100%. I mean, this gang would have started off in a small kind of social housing development in Dublin, but they quickly became very big dealers, thanks largely to Daniel Kinahan's own father, Christy Kinahan, who has convictions here for heroin trafficking, has convictions in Europe for money laundering, etc., and would have kind of laid the groundwork for them to move to Spain around the turn of the century. At which time, obviously, cocaine was really becoming, it was kind of in its gold rush as such. And they made huge inroads and huge connections there in Spain, where they operated until the feud broke out in 2016, at which point Daniel Kinahan and key members of the organisation moved further away from law enforcement to the United Arab Emirates.
1: Now, one of the strange features of this is that the Americans were after him as well. So the Americans issued a reward for him back in 2022.
2: Yes, they did. There was a very large kind of press conference held in Dublin with the NCA, the National Crime Agency from the UK, with representatives from Europol, and the DEA and the US Treasury came, and they levelled sanctions against Daniel Kinahan, his brother Christopher Jr., his father Christopher Sr. Kinahan, and other members of their gang. They were the first really European drug gang to have been hit with those kind of sanctions. And at the same time, the US offered $5 million each for the three Kinahans with regards to information around their financial dealings, etc. That had kind of come to pass because of their links in, or so the Americans believed, networking with Hezbollah and other terrorist organizations.
1: Yeah, that's an extraordinary aspect of it, the Hezbollah angle. Tell us about that.
2: So the Americans would believe that Hezbollah and Iran as such would have been making money to fund terrorism through their investment in drug cartels, with drug cartels to ship drugs into Europe, cocaine in particular, that they would have invested, that the cocaine would have come in, and then they would have made money, and that money was put into funding their terrorist activities. And this really is what alerted the Americans to the likes of the Kinahan cartel in particular, that they were networking with these people.
1: So why is it that he's going to Ireland and not the US? I mean, did the US try to extradite him as well?
2: Well, the US issued those rewards and they levelled the sanctions on them, but it was never totally clear whether or not they wanted to bring them before the courts. obviously, the Kinahans were at that point, in particular, Daniel Kinahan was involved in very high level boxing, a sport that he hoped to wash, we believe, money, plus also his reputation through. And he was kind of moving towards opening businesses within the US at that time. But as I said, it's never fully clear exactly what the US planned or do plan to do with the Kinahans. Daniel Kinahan is wanted here on criminal charges, but as far as we know, neither his father nor brother, there isn't actually live investigations into their activities. And the speculation has always been that the Americans will someday come for them. I'm sure that's not very comfortable for the Kinahans. They probably would prefer really to be dealt with here in their own jurisdiction. You know, those sanctions were levelled. The wanted posters were put up and are still there. And the $5 million bounties are there. But what they were looking for appeared to me to be to decimate the financial network and to try and kind of, I suppose, specify if monies were going to those terrorist organisations.
1: And so basically the criminal trial then happens in Dublin and the Americans will be happy to see that happen. And it will be a massive trial in Ireland, right?
2: Absolutely. And I mean, as you well know, the situation in America has changed so much since 22. It's difficult to know exactly what their skin is currently in the game. But nonetheless, the criminal trial in Dublin will be held before this special criminal court. Now, that's if he goes to trial. He could, of course, plead. That will be something that will be there for him. But his number two, as he's known, Sean McGovern, was returned to Ireland last year. And he was charged with murder and other offences. He pleaded guilty to directing a criminal organisation and he got 24 years. Now, he was an underling of Kinahan and the cases are very similar because a lot of the evidence is coming off the Enetcom network, which was one of those encrypted phone communication tools that was decrypted essentially by the Dutch police. And messages, etc., from that were used in that trial of McGovern. We're expecting the same evidence to be used in relation to Daniel Kinahan.
1: Is there any feeling in Ireland that the authorities in the UAE should have acted sooner on this? You know, he'd been there for 10 years, that it was down to the UAE to deal with this?
2: There's been a lot of bureaucratic tape to go through. The Irish government were hopeful that the United Arab Emirates would have handed Daniel Kinahan back earlier. However, they've had to create and sign a extradition agreement. Now, not a treaty, but an agreement with the country. Our justice minister has been out. Our Garda commissioner has been out. There has been a lot of kind of I suppose olive branches been reached from here to the Emirates. My information is it's a very peculiar place to try and do business. But nonetheless, when it came to it, obviously we have dotted every I and crossed every T at this stage. And the government jet is gone out to collect him and he's been handed over. He's been in prison there and was arrested some months ago.
1: And that was Nicola Tallant. The president of World Football's FIFA, Gianni Infantino, was looking composed in Colombia today, where he attended the swearing-in of President Abdoulaye de la Espriella, but he might have been a bit ruffled underneath his calm exterior, because FIFA has had to deny an allegation that UEFA paid off a woman described as Infantino's lover when he was working there. Well, Miguel Maduro used to be in charge of the governance committee at FIFA. Didn't last a year, because he later testified to a UK parliamentary committee. He faced immense pressure from Infantino when his committee ruled that a Russian deputy prime minister was ineligible to be a FIFA council member due to political neutrality rules. Anyway, how damaging is this latest allegation against Gianni Infantino?
3: It's certainly damaging, but I don't think it will have any impact on whether he will actually survive or not as president of FIFA. FIFA doesn't answer in terms of public accountability or before the court of public opinion. The leaders of FIFA stay or not in power depending on those inside FIFA. And at the moment, it continues to look as if Mr. Infantino has the votes to stay. That is, that he has the majority of football associations supporting him. It doesn't seem likely that UEFA and those that oppose him are able to gather enough football associations to bring him down. And the other alternative, that is precisely this alternative of having so much public outrage that even those that currently support Infantino will decide that it would be better to sacrifice him to avoid, for example, the risk of any public regulation, doesn't seem very likely at the moment. And as time will go on,

0: from the commercial successes of FIFA competitions, notably the World Cup. And this money is basically free for the president to decide to whom he disburses this money. And he has been very smart from that point of view in using this money to feed and set up a network of patronage, and that basically helps him consolidate his power. And what we're seeing now is that it appears that his strategy, as similar to those of the persons that preceded him, has been successful.
1: What you're describing in general terms sounds sort of corrupt. And I just wonder whether the Swiss authorities, you know, FIFA's based in Switzerland, are they not interested in investigating and pursuing it?
0: Much of this is a form of institutionalized corruption that we can say is a form of legalized corruption, because FIFA is a private association. They decide how they distribute the monies, basically buying votes by transferring monies to football associations around the world is not by itself unlawful, and that is part of the problem. It will require investigating how this money is then used, both at FIFA and at the level of the football associations. So there are certainly elements that raise questions. Even this latest payoff may be problematic for UEFA itself, because how did that payoff take place? I mean, was it on the books? All those things need to be investigated. But it is not easy, because many of them will require international cooperation in terms of investigation. And Swiss authorities have adopted a law many years ago that confers wide autonomy to these sports organizing bodies in order precisely to have them in Switzerland. And what is likely to happen is that if they will start investigating more, if they will start putting more pressure and even regulating these sports governing bodies, they will move somewhere else.
1: And when people talk about buying votes, others will just say within FIFA it's distributing funds.
0: Yes, legally they can claim that this is absolutely possible, that they are simply distributing funds for the football associations. But we know that the consequence of it is really to keep in place this system of patronage through which presidents consolidate and accumulate power. But that is a political question, not necessarily a legal one or a corruption one, or as I describe it, is a form of legalized corruption.
1: And that was the former FIFA official Miguel Majura there. And coming up, last week, tens of thousands of migrants entered the Spanish exclave of Ceuta, which is located on the North African coast. Many of them are unaccompanied children who are now stuck in the Spanish territory.
2: Most of them don't want to go back home. They are aware of the fact that they might struggle studying, finding a job, and most of them just want to have hope for a better life. And that's the main reason why they want to come here to Spain or to other European countries.
1: More on that later. Some headlines. President Zelensky has stressed Ukraine's urgent need for more air defence interceptors after another night of deadly Russian missile attacks. And Amman says talks with Iran on managing the Strait of Hormuz have been positive, while warning against further attacks on ships. US President Donald Trump's former lawyer, Todd Blanche, has been narrowly confirmed as Attorney General in charge of the Department of Justice. He has served as acting Attorney General since April. Now, some Republican senators had raised concerns about his role, particularly in establishing Trump's $1.8 billion anti-weaponization fund, because of fears it could be used to reward those who took part in the attack on Congress in 2021. One of the concerned senators was Bill Cassidy, who ended up voting in the way Trump wanted, and he explained why.
3: This is not a referendum on President Trump. It is a decision regarding Mr. Blanche in very specific circumstances. All considered, I will vote for Mr. Blanche. I'll be criticized for this vote. What's new? But the people can be assured that I worked hard to understand the issue and to make the right decision.
1: Well, the BBC's Bernd de Busman is in Washington, joins us now live. Can you just talk us through this? Has the president now got basically an attorney general who will do his bidding or not?

0: That's the concern among Democrats and some Republicans, including the two that broke ranks to vote against Mr. Blanche's confirmation. There is a concern among some in Washington that Mr. Blanche would, given his very close personal connections with President Trump, he used to be his personal attorney, that he would be used kind of as the mechanism with which President Trump can use the Justice Department to target his perceived political opponents. So I think that's certainly a concern. The White House and Mr. Blanche himself would, of course, push back on that and say that his role as the chief law enforcement officer of the United States is quite independent from the White House. So I think it's one of those things in Washington that it really depends who you ask.
1: But so far in this second term, is it fair to say the president has had control of the Department of Justice?
0: He has, to a certain regard. Pam Bondi, Mr. Blanche's predecessor in the job, was very much seen as an ideological ally of President Trump's and someone that was ready to do his bidding, often against his political opponents, for example. And they were, it was often seen as kind of transgressing on the independence of law enforcement and too much closeness to the White House.
1: Tell us about the Anti-Weaponization Fund. What actually is it?
0: Well, it was a proposed $1.8 billion fund, which the Trump administration said was to be used to compensate what they described as victims of legal persecution under previous administrations. It in theory would have been open to anyone against any administration who felt they had been unfairly persecuted by the Justice Department in the past. But most of President Trump's opponents, political opponents, and even some within the broader Republican orbit who support him, they said that they described it essentially as a slush fund that he could have used to compensate, for example, people that participated in the January 6th riot at the U.S. Capitol. So it became very, very politically contentious. And even many Republicans had very deep concerns about where that was leading.
1: But I guess the key question, is he going to get that fund?
0: Well, that's the other concern now that Mr. Blanche has been confirmed as Attorney General. There's a concern that now that that project has been abandoned, he could try revive it under a different name and find a way around it. That's something that President Trump's detractors often accuse him of, that just trying to find different ways to the same objective. But as of now, it seems dead, and there's very intense opposition from lawmakers from both parties to it being revived.
1: Okay, well, thanks for bringing us up to date with what's going on in Washington. That was the BBC's Bernd Debusmann. Colombia has a new president, Abelardo de la Espria. He used to be a US-based defence lawyer representing drug trafficking paramilitaries. He did that from Florida. He's now said he will crush armed insurgents. In his inauguration speech, he said he would work with international partners to combat organised crime.
2: Llego con el ánimo de convocar a todos mis compatriotas.
3: I take office with the intention of bringing all my fellow citizens together. We will assume a leading role in the fight against global organized crime. My government will promote close international coordination in the fields of intelligence, security, justice, and the prosecution of criminal finances.
1: The United States seems enthusiastic. It has pledged $1 billion in security assistance to Colombia. Well, Adam Isaacson is Director for Defense Oversight at the Washington Office on Latin America. It's an NGO which works on human rights, democracy and social justice in Latin America. What will the $1 billion be for?
4: There is not much clarity on what the $1 billion is for. The State Department published a fact sheet on Friday evening that is, it's less than 1,000 words long. We do know that it's mostly going to be military assistance. We knew that there's going to be a focus on U.S. forces carrying out joint operations with Colombian forces, which is something new. We know they want to expand forced eradication of the coca bush, which is used to make cocaine. And there's words about stopping immigration flows and building up state presence and territory. But ultimately, $1 billion would not be enough to even achieve all just those four goals.
1: Sure. It's worth making the point that
5: Plan Colombia. I mean, this is not the first time this sort of thing's happened. And back in, 25 years ago, there was Plan Colombia, and that was worth, in real terms, it was worth more.
4: Yeah, the original Plan Colombia was a package in the year 2000 that gave Colombia $860 million, but that's in $2,000. In 2020 dollars, $1 billion today is about $500 million in 2020. So it is a smaller package. And actually, Colombia has received well over $14 billion in assistance during the 21st century so far. So this is just maybe a slight uptick from what we'd been seeing even during the Biden administration.
5: Joint operations, you mentioned. Does that mean American soldiers shooting at Colombians in Colombia?
4: If the Trump administration could have its way, it would absolutely mean U.S. soldiers alongside Colombian soldiers firing their weapons and perhaps firing their weapons at Colombians who they believe to be members of organized crime, what the Trump administration is calling terrorist groups. Yes. Whether Colombia's constitution would allow that, whether Colombia's Congress would allow that, is still far from clear. It's possible, though, that President de la Espreya could speed run it in the first days of administration. So we're waiting to see what might happen.
5: On the president, the new president, I mean, he did have this history of defending drug dealers as a defense lawyer.
4: Right.
5: In Miami. How convincing is he as a man saying, I will dismantle the drugs people?
4: Well, I mean, I think he's convincing in wanting to go after some of the drugs people, those who maybe are less aligned with corrupt parts of Colombia's establishment. I would draw a parallel again with the Trump administration. The Trump administration has been putting a lot of resources into going after what they call narco-terrorists, usually poor people who are members of, armed groups that fund themselves with drug trafficking. He has, on the other hand, pardoned a former president of Honduras who helped send as much as 400 tons of cocaine to the United States. He's gone easy on leaders in Venezuela and Paraguay who have been more aligned with his political program. So there's a bit of a double standard that de la Espreya might also follow.
5: And that's the view of Adam Isaacson. He is the Director for Defense Oversight at the Washington Office on Latin America Human Rights Organization there. 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It's twice a day, updated with material from our programs every day of the year. So really, if you want to know what's going on around the world, it's a very good place to start. You're listening to the World Service of the BBC. And welcome back to NewsHour. Over the last few decades, cheap flights have fueled a boom in mass tourism. In fact, the World Bank, this is an incredible number, estimates that around 1 in 10 jobs around the world are now supported by travel and tourism. But it has also led to increased pollution and waste. Some areas are becoming overwhelmed with visitors, upsetting local residents. So how can tourism have a more positive impact? Well, the BBC's Adrian Murray got on a bike to find out about one idea in the Danish capital, Copenhagen.
6: More tourists are choosing this green way of getting around. But as a local resident, I can tell you, many of them struggle with the busy cycle lanes. And it can cause us commuters a lot of frustration. To help, the city is holding cycling safety workshops and offering a free bike rental session for visitors who take part.
7: Don't forget to look over your door.
8: Oh, okay, got it.
7: So otherwise you're blindly going into a corner, right?
8: Yeah.
7: There might be somebody coming.
8: Yeah, okay, thank you.
6: The sessions are part of a city-wide scheme called Copenpay, which essentially rewards tourists for good behaviour. Visitors can earn perks like a free drink or a museum tour by doing some volunteering or travelling around by bike or public transport. Rikke Holm-Petersen from the local tourist board says the scheme has encouraged tourists to move around sustainably.
9: We've been running Copenpay for 2 years now, and we've seen bike rental increase of 59%, which is huge. And for sure, we need to make sure that people are safe. So it really become a great experience both for the visitors and the locals.
6: I got chatting to a few of my fellow cyclists to see what they thought, starting with Bo, who was visiting from New Jersey.
10: I stumbled across it online. It didn't occur to me that we could do this in Copenhagen, but now that I'm doing it, I'm definitely going to rent a bike and see the city that way. You cover a lot more ground. It's great.
11: I'm Shefali Sachdeva. I belong to India.
12: Do you think it's a good approach that Copenhagen, the kind of rewarding tourists, doing positive things?
11: Absolutely. It is a great thing. I mean, you know, rather than restricting places for tourists, which, you know, some of the cities do.
6: The Copenpay scheme started in 2024 with 24 local partners. It's now expanded to more than 100 partners, and they range from cafes and restaurants to museums and even a ski slope. Another partner that's been involved since the beginning is GoBoat, a Danish company that rents out battery-powered boats on Copenhagen's canals.
13: That's a bit wobbly there.
6: I met up with GoBoat co-founder Kasper Eich Rummer to try out their activity.
14: The good deed in Copenhagen is to come out, help us clean up the waters, and the reward is to get a boat ride in return.
6: Rika from Copenhagen's Tourist Board says that since Copenhagen was launched 2 years ago, 100 other tourist destinations have been in touch to find out how it works. Last month, Germany's capital ran a pilot called Berlin Pay.
15: We cannot save the world here in Copenhagen, but imagine if we next year see 40 cities having implemented this. Then we sort of started a global movement.
1: True enough. And that was Rika Holm-Pedersen there, ending that report from Adrian Murray. You may remember that just over a week ago, some 70,000 people burst into the Spanish exclave of Ceuta, which is located on the North African coast. Many of them actually left of their own accord shortly after arriving. Reports suggested they found themselves short of food and water and just decided to go back home. But some stayed, and a fair number of them are unaccompanied children. Well, Maria Jimenez is based in Ceuta, where she volunteers for the Asociación Elin. It works with migrants there. How many Moroccan children are there now?
16: We don't have official figures from the government, but through the counts carried out by the residents in the outlying neighbourhoods, we know that there are more than 4,500 unaccompanied minors on the streets, mainly Moroccan, but also from other origins.
1: Right. It seems a very, very high number, and quite surprising that they don't want to get back home to their families. Do they want to get back home?
16: Most of them don't want to go back home. The situation, especially in the north of Morocco, is very complicated. They are aware of the fact that they might struggle studying, finding a job, and most of them just want to have hope for a better life. And that's the main reason why they want to come here to Spain or to other European countries.
1: Mm. And when we say children, does that mean many of them are like 17, 16, 17, they're sort of older children?
16: No, and even younger, we can see children that are maybe 10, 12, 13, and others who are a bit older, between 15, 17.
1: 10-year-olds are coming in and saying,
16: "Yes,
1: I don't want to be with my family, I want to be in Spain."
16: Yes.
1: That seems incredible. So what sort of situation are they in now?
16: So the situation really is devastating. So some very precarious and insufficient facilities have been activated in the last couple of days. So a few open-air school playgrounds that are being used to house mainly women and girls, but not the rest of the children who remain across the city. So we estimate that maybe around 300-400 girls and women are now in those schools. But no other facilities have been activated so that they are able to stay somewhere that is more or less safe. So most of them are in the streets, sleeping in the streets, waiting for the government to find a solution to find at least to open some facilities so they can sleep somewhere else.
1: Now, you were born in Ceuta, right? You're Spanish.
16: Yes.
1: Born in Ceuta. So when you talk to your friends and neighbours, what do they think about this? I mean, are they feeding these children or are they leaving them in the street? What attitude do they take?
16: So there are all sorts of responses. So some residents have shown solidarity, distributing food, water, blankets, clothing, especially in some outlying neighbourhoods. But these residents are completely overwhelmed. because many people have been gathering in those areas and they just don't have the human and the material resources to respond to this situation. And there are also residents in the city who have shown fear, confusion and anger as well, especially in the early days, which is completely understandable because just to give you an idea, Ceuta is about 20 square kilometers and has around 80,000 inhabitants. And in the first few days, the official figures we have is that around 70,000 people entered the city. And if you see the city in a map, it's not in the Spanish mainland. It resembles an island. Geographically, it's like an island. So really the situation is suffocating.
1: Let me just put to you how some people around the world may see this situation. They may say that Ceuta is basically a colonial outpost, that it's been there since the 1500s. There's no reason for Spain to have territory in Africa. And that the consequence is that if the borders were opened, millions of people would come and try and get access to Spain. And it's just a historical anomaly which leads to this situation. I mean, you're born and bred there. What would you say to people who think like that?
16: So first of all, I think there's some confusion here. Ceuta, this city, is not a former colonial territory. It has always belonged to Spain, and before belonging to Spain, it belonged to Portugal. So it's not a territory where Europeans arrived, conquered the space, and like it happens in many other territories in Africa, and those territories have been decolonized. That's not what in the case of Ceuta. It has always been a Spanish city. And, well, of course, I mean, we completely understand the fear, the confusion and the anger facing this situation, specifically from our organization, ELIN. What we call for is for safe routes to migrate, especially issuing visas for people who are willing to come here. That is, so visas for people who are fleeing for conflict, visas for people who might be willing to study and work in Spain or in any other European countries. And this is not the ideal situation for anyone, for people who migrate and for people in Ceuta or generally in Spain.
1: And that was Maria Jimenez, who lives in Ceuta and is working with the thousands of children, unaccompanied children, who are now sort of trapped there. Well, to get more on this, I've been speaking with Renee Boscalion. She is a Dutch journalist, covers Morocco and Spain as a freelance for various European newspapers, and she's actually based in the Canary Islands, which have had similar issues as well. Well, the Moroccan king has spoken about this situation. He said these children should be returned, but as Renee Boscalion explained to me, it isn't quite as simple as that. Spain is not really in a position just to send them back.
17: Under European Convention, as well as under Spanish national law, children have the right to a procedure, so they cannot be collectively exposed. And most of the time, the majority of these children are allowed to stay because most of the time it's in the interest of the child to stay in the country where they migrated to.
1: Right. So adults can be sent back and children can't.
17: Yeah, officially adults must also have a procedure, though we see in reality this does not always happen, like we saw in Ceuta. Children must have the right to have a procedure at least.
1: And are you clear on why these children ended up there unaccompanied? I mean, it seems incredible. So did they go alone or did they go with their families and then their families left them there? Do you know, how did it work?
17: No, these children, they went alone. So we see like 14-year-olds, 15-year-olds children, they went alone there. And it says a lot about the economical situation in Morocco being very dire, that even children as young as 14 want to leave their country without their family.
1: And do the families encourage them, do you know?
17: I've spoken to many unaccompanied minors arriving on the Canary Islands where I live, and it depends. Most of the time, they don't discuss these issues with their families. They just leave without telling them.
1: Right. And is there any contact between the children and their families? Are they getting money from their families? How does that work?
17: Yeah, they speak with their families. I've heard some families, they try to arrange for money to be sent to these children. Though I spoke, for example, to a brother of a boy, but he's 20 years old, so he's not a minor. But it's very difficult for families now to help these children or these young people from Morocco. Because, for example, they don't have a passport, so they cannot collect money from the bank. Practical issues like these.
1: Yeah, you know, it's interesting you said that the decision is basically what's in the best interest of the child. Because, you know, you could see two versions of that. The best interest is to get to Spain and make a life there. But the best interest that, you know, we're hearing as young as 10 would be to be with their family, wouldn't it? I mean, that must be a difficult decision.
17: That must be a very difficult decision. And I must admit that I don't know in reality if a child is better off in Morocco or is better off in Spain. What I can say, though, is that, like, unaccompanied minors have had a very hard time in Spain, especially, for example, so the situation right now in SEPTA, we could draw a comparison what happened in the Canary Islands, though it was at a much lower level. But in the Canary Islands, they also had 6,000 minors in the region, and the system was completely collapsed. So the children that they were staying in centers, there was a lot of news that or reports that they were actually abused in the centers. There was a lot of mistreatment, physical abuse, mental abuse. In the next weeks, we can see a similar situation evolving about unaccompanied minors in Ceuta that we saw in the Canary Islands.
1: So does that mean in Morocco, you know, most opinion, if you can gauge what, you know, most people would think, would they be thinking, oh, good luck to these boys and girls, let's hope they make it to Spain, or would they be thinking, we must get these boys and girls back?
17: The question is more surrounded at how difficult the situation is in Morocco right now. So I think that a lot of people, they empathize with these boys, and they understand their decision to leave because the economical situation is very difficult in Morocco. For many of them, their situation at home is absolutely difficult, very difficult.
1: And just to clarify, this is what you're saying, but just to clarify, if an adult was in Ceuta, they'd have to prove they were suffering political persecution or some sort of persecution and therefore get refugee status. But for children, it's different, and it's just what's in the best interest of the child.
17: Exactly. Yeah, so there must be determined if it's the best interest of the child for the child to stay. So now it's interesting to see that the Moroccan, the royal instructions, so that's coming from the kingdom, has said that they want to cooperate with Spain to return the children. But that must be extremely hard because that requires, legally, it requires cooperation of the families in Morocco, which is most of the times is very difficult to get in touch with those families, to have this clear that they will take them back, that their situation will be well. And of course, also just the huge number to register all of them and to carry out all these proceedings. And also important to note that while all these procedures are carried out, which could take months or even longer, the child already has a right to education, to healthcare, to a stable living condition inside a center. But of course, in practice, this is going to be super complicated because the guardianship is under the autonomous region, or in this case, the autonomous city of Ceuta. So Ceuta right now is responsible for these children. But the law indicates that once they surpass a certain quota, which in Ceuta is only 27 children they can receive, they must be redistributed to mainland Spain in 2 weeks. But that's the law. But in reality, this is very difficult because the autonomous regions, the populist Vox party in the autonomous regions, they are obstructing this. So in practice, this redistribution it has a lot of challenges.
1: René Boscalion there, a Dutch journalist who covers Morocco and Spain from the Canary Islands, and she brings us to an end of this edition of NewsHour. So thanks very much for listening, and from Owen Bennett-Jones here in London, goodbye.
18: Welcome to The Inquiry from the BBC World Service. I'm Charmaine Cozier. Each week, one question, four expert witnesses, and an answer. November 2025, New Zealand. The removal of a national legal obligation for school boards is announced. A clause in the Education Act had required the culture of Indigenous Māori people to be incorporated in classrooms. Also happening is the biggest makeover of the education system for decades, including the phased rollout of a plan to reshape the national curriculum called Teaching the Basics Brilliantly, with reading, writing, maths and science as core subjects. New Zealand's coalition government, led by the centre-right National Party, says education reform is necessary to reverse declining student achievement and give disadvantaged children the opportunity to succeed and change their futures. Not everyone's convinced, arguing that switching a universal mandate to an option and reworking the curriculum narrows choice and stands to erode years of advancement in expanding access to Māori heritage and culture. So this week we're asking, is Indigenous education at risk?
19: Part 1, A Hard Road.
20: Oh, it's incredibly important to have Māori language, culture, identity reflected in the education system because it gives a sense of well-being. My name is Mere Skerritt. I am an associate professor in the School of Education at Te Herenga Waka, or Victoria University of Wellington, New Zealand. One of our main aims in Māori education is that our young children are secure in their own identity. That's knowing language, te reo Māori, knowing their culture, knowing their roots, knowing where they come from, knowing which marae, you know, they whakapapa to, or their genealogical links to the land. Important for them to know all of that. But not just Māori children, really. It's for all of our children in Aotearoa to give them a sense of this place and a sense of belonging to this place.
18: Aotearoa is the Māori name for New Zealand. It means land of the long white cloud. Māori people were the first to live there after arriving from Polynesian islands around 700 or 800 years ago. In 1840, it became a British colony. A founding document was agreed with hundreds of Māori chiefs, but not all of them, and British law was established. There are two versions of it. Te Treaty o Watangi is in Māori, and the Treaty of Watangi is in English. They're not exact translations, so disagreements over its interpretation are ongoing.
20: So just within 7 years of signing the treaty, Governor Gray decided that shifted money or funding that was going into the missionary schools to schools that taught totally through the medium of English. So you only got funded if English was the medium of instruction, which was a big shift away. That was in the Education Ordinance, 1847. The first missionary that came out here and wrote a reader actually for teaching young Māori children was in 1815, a long time before signing the treaty. So the language of instruction was all in te reo Māori. All the missionaries learnt how to speak Māori. But then once 1847 hit and successive legislative documents or movements to eradicate Māori language, once that started to systematically kick in, te reo Māori across the 1900s really went into rapid decline, so much so that by 1950, basically only 1% of young Māori children would have been speaking te reo Māori.
18: So when would you say the approach of making Māori culture and heritage part of mainstream education really started to happen?
20: In the 1970s, there was a lot of activism. Play centres had a big part to play in the erasure of Māori language because they were teaching the older children to speak English and those children were taking English into the homes. And it wasn't until 1982 that the first Kohonga Reo opened.
18: Kohonga Reo translates to language nest. It's an early childhood care and education centre.
20: So once that opened, the model was set and there was an exponential increase in the numbers of kohanga over the next decade, went from 1 to nearly 900 in the space of 10 years. So in the 1980s, we stepped outside of the system because it wasn't happening. It was very monolingual English only, English dominant system. We stepped out to start our kohanga reo through a Māori immersion approach so that we had young ones that were living, breathing, eating, sleeping, you know, through te reo Māori.
18: Immersion schools expanded to include older children.
20: But still it's a very small stream of education. 97% of our tamariki, or our children, our young people, are actually in the English stream of education and actually being failed in that system. So the successes and the gains have been made in the Māori medium sector.
18: There were gains in the public school system too. In 2019, the ruling Labour government announced that New Zealand history, including Māori history and colonisation, would be compulsory in all primary and secondary schools. It had been optional. Māori leaders and educators were actively involved in creating the content. Then in 2020, a clause in the Education and Training Act referenced the 1840 treaty to make reflecting local Māori knowledge, values and worldviews a legal obligation for school boards, which typically have parents and staff as members.
20: A much more culturally responsive education didn't change overnight. But many of our teachers did make a real concerted effort and commitment to learning the language and including in the curriculum aspects like pōwhiri, which is welcoming ceremonies, acknowledging that papa tuanuku is not just an object to be commodified or chopped up and sold. I'm talking about Mother Earth here, papa tuanuku, but that she was a living entity and we were part of her. And so that opened up ideas about kaitiakitanga, you know, that caring for our environment, for the taiao, manaakitanga, having that give and take, reciprocity is a very big value in te ao Māori and the Māori world. All of these values started to be taught and incorporated into the curriculum. It's all come about through the revitalisation of our language in the early childhood sector in schools, in secondary schools, and everything has gone next level.
18: In 1987, a new law made Te Reo Māori an official language of New Zealand. Late last year, the National Party-led coalition government removed the legal obligation, saying 1840 treaty obligations fall outside the responsibilities of school boards. Parents do have a legal right to ask schools to teach Te Reo Māori.
20: So it's been a long road, a hard road, that our ancestors fought these battles and we continue on. But certainly when Māori language thrives, then all of our people thrive. And of course education is one of those places where it's important to continue to make joint, inclusive decisions about what counts as curriculum rather than an imposed curriculum from the powers that be.
18: New Zealand's latest national curriculum is being rolled out in phases. Our next expert witness has been involved in shaping it.
19: Part 2, the best in the world again.
18: So how significant a change does this represent?
0: Oh, it's enormously significant. It's huge. I mean, parents have been crying out for it for several decades now. It is most unfortunate that the movement against the knowledge-rich curriculum is led by a group of ideologues in academia and in the public service. Now, they are the ones getting all the attention from the mainstream media.
18: Dame Elizabeth Rata is a professor in the Faculty of Education at the University of Auckland in New Zealand and one of the writers of the new English syllabus for Year 7 through to 13. Years before that, she developed the Curriculum Design Coherence Model. It essentially involves interconnected elements, linking ideas, practical skills and facts in a way that aims to make learning progression and outcomes clear and logical. It's being used to structure New Zealand's education transformation.
0: Can you imagine what it's like to be in a country where there is no standardised curriculum across the nation? And, you know, your child might move from one district to another and you've got no idea what will be taught in the school they go to. I mean, it's made it so difficult for parents. So we are going back to a standardised curriculum that is rich in subject knowledge.
18: The scale of change is extensive.
0: Well, we're speaking right through from 5-year-olds right through to 16, 17-year-olds to the end of secondary school. Now, I must point out that many schools did hold on to knowledge and continue to teach the sort of rigorous curriculum that New Zealand education has been known for. We had a world-class education system from the 19th century up until the 1970s, and it was at that point that I can see the shift away from sound subject knowledge to the approach that children will construct their own rather than being taught something by teachers who are knowledgeable in the subject. You now have young people deciding what they want to learn, conducting their own inquiries. So there was a randomness about what material they were engaged with. It wasn't structured, it wasn't designed according to the content of respective subjects. There was a confusion to the content.
18: Reading, writing, maths and science are at the heart of the new curriculum.
0: And we're rolling out the subjects, so not all subjects have been completed, but each subject has very detailed content so that you will know as a parent what your child is being taught from the age of 5 right through to the age of 16, 17 when they leave school.
2: What do you make of the view that Indigenous knowledge is somehow not as important as non-Indigenous knowledge, and it's that tension which surfaces in education provision in terms of what is or what isn't a compulsory subject in a school?
0: Any traditional knowledge is important in how it contributes to mythologies. So in literature, for example, it's important in how it contributes to social studies and to history. How did people navigate? How did people travel? So Indigenous knowledge, it's really important that as New Zealanders, we know the knowledge that comes from the past, from Māori ancestors and from colonial ancestors. Now, proto-science, the type of knowledge developed as pre-science, knowledge that is developed using observation, using experience, knowledge that all our ancestors developed in that way, is not what we would call modern science today. It's not physics and chemistry and biology. It's a different type of knowledge, and to attempt to equate them, especially in terms of value, is making a false equivalence. The value for both is very different, and they both have a place in our curriculum, but traditional knowledge is not science. There are a huge range of Māori. You could look at the range in terms of socioeconomic class, for example. You have the tribal elite. You have growing numbers of middle-class professional Māori. Then you have Māori who a number have fallen into welfare dependency. But that's the same for other groups as well. No, this new curriculum offers the opportunity for all New Zealand children to have the type of quality education we used to have. We want it back. We want to be the best in the world again.
18: Canada is among other countries where Indigenous education is part of mainstream schooling. But before we hear more on that from our next expert witness, just a quick reminder that other episodes of The Inquiry, like Why Did So Many Indigenous Children Die in Canada's Residential Schools? Or Can We Live with Extreme Heat? Are available wherever you get your podcasts. Click to subscribe.
19: Part 3. Education Evaluation.
21: I think that because Canada is such a large country, standardization is not as much a concern. However, some provinces are doing much better than others in terms of their integration of Indigenous knowledges and their honouring of Indigenous intellectual traditions.
18: Lindsay Morecambe is a Professor and Canada Research Chair in Language Revitalisation and Decolonising Education at Queen's University in Kingston, Ontario.
21: It's hard to define, but to me, decolonizing education means examining the social inequities that we have in our education system as a result of colonial structures and working to dismantle those and understanding where we're complicit in those.
18: So what does that look like within Canada's public school system?
21: There have been some really positive changes in Ontario recently in our curriculum designs. So the curriculum from kindergarten to grade 8 and grade 10 social studies and history were updated to better include Indigenous perspectives.
18: That's up to 15 to 16 years old.
21: We've also had developments in terms of the Indigenous studies curriculum. So right now, Indigenous studies courses are not mandatory for anybody. But many school boards are working to change that. So there's a new Indigenous art course for grade 9 that is becoming a replacement for the fine arts courses in grade 9. And the grade 11 English has been replaced in many schools by an Indigenous literatures course.
18: So what's driving those changes?
21: I think there's been a lot more social pressure. So that's happening now because in 2015, we had the release of the findings of the Truth and Reconciliation Commission of Canada.
18: That was the body set up to inform the public about widespread abuse in state and church-funded residential schools for Indigenous people in the 19th and mid-20th centuries. During that time, over 150,000 children were removed by force from their families, cut off from their cultures and religions. Thousands of them died from diseases and neglect. It described the actions of that school system as amounting to cultural genocide against Indigenous people.
21: And so we need to respond to that by improving education for Indigenous children, but also including education for the general public. And that, I think, really put pressure on governments to make meaningful changes. And change has been slow.
18: What's the status in terms of learning Indigenous languages?
21: So my research focuses largely on urban language revitalization. And that is something that's really difficult to achieve in provincial schools. In our local school board, for example, it's been very difficult to get teachers. And so children have been learning their languages online. And I think that that's an across-the-board issue that tells us that we really need to be training more teachers for Indigenous language education. And that is complicated by the fact that we have so many Indigenous languages. But that is not an insurmountable issue. It really has to do with teacher availability and political will. In provincial schools, things are at the whim of the provincial government. So in public schools, because everything is overseen by the provincial government with much less community input, there's less commitment to ensuring that Indigenous knowledges are present.
18: There are also challenges for teachers who are new to Indigenous perspectives.
21: They're being expected to teach that to young people when they don't have that knowledge themselves. And that has resulted in incorrect teaching or real reticence to teach. And so ideas and conversations are avoided. The big solution to that problem is more professional development for teachers. But the emphasis does need to be on Indigenous education if we're asking people to teach information that they don't have.
18: Beyond the Canadian public school system, there are over 500 First Nation on reserve immersion schools. There's also a National Association of Friendship Centres, or community hubs, in urban areas. They provide culturally relevant programs and services, as well as opportunities for non-Indigenous people to learn and share traditions.
21: I think I have seen a difference in terms of awareness of Indigenous histories. I see that young people coming out of schools now into post-secondary, into my classroom, are more aware of Indigenous knowledges. We're seeing an increase of Indigenous students learning to be teachers so they're able to serve their own communities.
18: Time to return to New Zealand for our final expert witness.
19: Part 4, Hard Lessons.
3: The reason why I feel disappointed, because it feels to me like we've taken a step backwards in terms of becoming a society that really understands each other's perspectives, understands each other's challenges. My name is Liana MacDonald. I'm an Associate Professor of Peace Studies. I'm also the co-director of Te Awaronga Marairoa, the National Centre of Peace and Conflict Studies, at Otago Whakaihu Waka, which is the University of Otago. And not just Māori students, for any young person, when they come into an environment, into a classroom or a school system that values a different cultural perspective, that values experiences, I guess, that are removed from their own, then that's going to make you feel isolated and uncomfortable.
18: One concern is that the core focus of the new curriculum risks compounding that experience.
3: You know, if teachers are so focused on these sort of literacy and numeracy approaches that the government's proposing, and you're doing the professional development and applying the strategies that they need to do to support Māori students, is going to be in the periphery or not there at all for teachers. And not only that, like implicitly, when things Māori are raised, there's going to be this sort of message for non-Māori students that these things aren't of value. And when Māori families want to raise concerns or want to suggest different approaches, My concern is also that there might be a backlash from non-Māori communities that that information or that approach isn't important. So, yeah, there's a lot of dynamics there that are very worrying.
18: Concerns and objections to existing and upcoming government actions on education include the new curriculum structure, teaching method, content, and what that might mean for universal access to Indigenous teaching and society beyond the classroom.
3: The hope for Māori, at least, that in teaching these histories, our perspectives of what it's like to live in Aotearoa New Zealand would be more available for non-Māori, which would then create conditions where there'd be better race relations or better social relations, social conditions as a result of Māori and non-Māori people knowing each other better, knowing where we come from, knowing our backgrounds, knowing that for Indigenous Māori people, growing up in Aotearoa and the whole history of colonisation was not easy.
18: Not long after the legal requirement to incorporate local Māori culture in classrooms was removed, a number of schools said they planned to continue with it.
3: I don't know the exact figures, but there was an overwhelming response from schools. Teachers, principals, those on the boards that were helping to govern schools, the wider community, they all signed these letters saying that they didn't agree with the government's approach. I wouldn't like to see teachers going into a situation where they were teaching predominantly Eurocentric content for like 80% of the time and then switched and did a little bit of Māori culture and heritage, because that can feel quite tokenistic.
18: So returning to our main question, is Indigenous education at risk? The risk factors shared by many countries include teacher shortages, professional training and development gaps, curriculum content, and the instability of political will and priorities. Given the cumulative effect of those, it's not hard to see the hazards to accessibility or visibility. New Zealand's government says extensive education reforms are necessary to stop children being left behind. As our expert witness from Canada, Lindsay Morecambe, notes, perhaps there's a bigger lesson to be learned beyond school walls.
21: I think it's extremely important that all of us look at the education system and think about how we can do a better job, because then we're going to have a system that is fairer and more equitable for all of us, and a system where we can make real connection and really see each other's humanity.
18: Thanks for joining us. To find past episodes like Can the New World Screwworm Be Stopped? Or Can We Solve Our Space Junk Problem? Look for the Inquiry podcast wherever you get yours. Click to subscribe. This episode of The Inquiry was written and presented by me, Charmaine Cozier. The producers were Evie Yabsley and Jill Collins, researcher Amelia Cox, editor Tom Bigwood, and technical producer Nathaniel Danter.
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0: Welcome to another episode of Tikoi, and today we will be discussing the topic relationships. And with us we have Ms. Shanet Day, who is a psychologist. And since I've known this person, she's very much engaged in discussing about relationships. So she's here today to share her thoughts and views with us as it pertains to relationship. And we know today that's one of the major challenge or issues in society. So Shanet, before we go on, thanks for being here with us today, and tell us a little about who Shanet is.
1: Well, Shanet is a mother to a beautiful 13-year-old daughter. I am an advocate for special educational needs and disabilities, founder and CEO of Mind, established 2018. Again, that advocates for mental health, psychologist within the Ministry of Health, and so much more. Broadcaster, radio announcer with the Ministry of Education. Shanet is someone
0: very diverse
1: experience, as I would tell people.
0: Okay, great. Great, Shanet. Again, thanks for being with us here to discuss this very topical issue, as I would say. But in starting off, maybe tell us in your perspective, your point of view, what does a healthy relationship looks like?
1: Healthy relationship looks like true understanding of oneself and the ability to understand your partner.
0: Okay. And how has your view of love changed over time?
1: Oh, wow. You want my personal opinion on this?
0: Yes, yes, yes.
1: Love is subjective, I would say. As a person, what you determine or require love to be, that's what it will be for you.
0: Okay. All right. Maybe later on we jump a little more into that. You know, given so many things that are happening in relationships generally, what do you think it's the biggest misconception about relationships in the whole?
1: That there's no compromise.
0: Okay.
1: As much as you can encourage, or I would encourage persons, when you get into a relationship, you should get in with the understanding that you are a whole person. And you're not going into a relationship to fill what you're lacking. At the same time, understanding with the dynamics of life, that it will be difficult for you to find someone who has 100% of the qualities that you want and need. And so compromise is, it's a big thing. It's a big thing. Yeah. A little compromise.
0: Yeah. We know generally what's happening. If you're to chat a little with people, they would often say, you know, it's like a battle they're fighting when it comes to that, because in most cases, either the male or female tends to want to dominate, and it's just all about them. And it goes back to what you just mentioned about compromise, you know, trying to be on that same level, you know, to figure out things or sort things out. But it's all about sometimes people being very selfish. Yeah. And having said that, what do you think are some of the most important qualities, you know, that would help people to kind of bridge a relationship, or leaving out bridging, that really sets that tone or that foundation in having a better relationship?
1: Understanding and learning each other's love language. I was watching a video the other day, and this woman, she asked her husband to pass her the salt. He passed her a bottle of water. She said, "No, I want the salt." Then he passed her a bread or something. And she said, "I'm asking for the salt, and you've not handed me the salt." His response was, "Whatever I do for you is never enough. I've given you water, I've given you bread, and you're still complaining." And this is the dynamics of a lot of relationships, that we're not hearing what our partners would need.
0: Yes.
1: we're giving them what we believe they should get from us.
0: Of course.
1: And that disrupts the understanding of, okay, how can we function now? Because I am asking for your time and attention, mm-hmm. but you're giving me material things. Though I probably would like the material things, it was still not.

0: Yes, is an aspect, but then listening keenly and paying your attention, for example, the example that you just give, she would have asked for X, but then Y was given. So how do you really, balance that? Now that brings us to what communication, good communication in a relationship would look like for you.
1: Definitely listening to understand, and most importantly, providing feedback. So a lot of times when I counsel couples, they would be hearing what their partner is saying, but at the same time, they're not giving that confirmation that I've heard you. So you would hear a male tell his wife, husband tell his wife, I don't like it when I come home. The first thing you greet me with is a problem, right? And then the wife would say, yeah, I understand, but these things are happening. So before you go and lie down or rest, I want you to deal with it. But what she's not hearing him saying is that, hey, I'm tired. And this vice versa too.
0: Yeah,
1: Because we
0: of
1: know the
0: course.
1: dynamics of relationship has changed to women now working, coming home the same time with their partners. Then their partners still require them to do the cooking, the cleaning, or whatever preparation is needed. So again, vice versa. Without hearing, hey, I'm tired and I need a moment. Instead, you're hearing, oh, he don't want to do nothing, or she don't want to do anything. So with the understanding of your partner saying, hey, look, I'm tired, to give that feedback to say, I understand that you're tired, but I believe, if you go to bed or if you go and lay down, this might not get done, and then you might end up in a bigger problem tomorrow.
0: Of course.
1: Right? So people would say, oh, it's a lot of words. But words help us understand each other, because we can't truly read body language to know what a person is feeling. So it's better to listen and give appropriate feedback to what you would have heard.
0: Do you believe that because of that, sometimes a lot of people get into relationships because of wanting to just have a partner there, or for whatever reason? Of course, there's so many reasons to that. And then there's no level of compatibility or no understanding. Hence, all of these, big fights per se come about. And then that is a big thing what you just mentioned, that example again too, because with so many things have changed in society, when the woman would have been at home tending to the house, she's taking care of the kids, etc. The man goes out to work, he comes home. Well, of course, you allow him to rest, you give him his food, etc., and that goes on. But now, when both parties probably hitting up right at the door, coming from work, and then the expectation there too, it's on the woman. The kids are there to be tend to, dinner has to be cooked, maybe the house has to be clean. Preparations has to be done for the following day for the kids go to school, lunches, etc. And I think all that is being asked for is a little support there, that hey, we both work, we're tired, but if we just cooperate and get this done, maybe we can get some rest, etc. But that is still not there in a lot of relationships. And it could be vice versa as well too, because we do know we do have to give the men that as well too. Some of them really support, likewise the woman would be resting, etc. So it goes both ways. So that will bring me to a question of asking how disagreements could be handled without damaging our relationships.
1: Great emotional intelligence. But before I answer that, I wanted to jump back to something you said about getting into relationships when we're not ready, or when we're forced to, or because of circumstances, we think it would be the best thing to do. And I mean, this would be like one of the biggest disagreements, because you would hear couples say, I didn't want to do this. I told you I was not ready for a relationship, but you got pregnant, or your family realized we were getting close and they decided let's get married. Or logically, and I heard this yesterday, a couple said logically, because they were, progressing together, they thought it was the best thing

0: them to do the next step. Okay, let's just get married. And so with disagreements, when you find yourself, because I'm not a strong advocate for staying in something that you're uncomfortable.
1: Yeah.
0: Right? So when I talk about disagreements, I'm not talking about something that that has been happening for a lengthy period. Let's say you're fresh in your relationship and you're now figuring out each other. One of you has to be the submissive one in an argument.
1: Mm-hmm.
0: One of you has to say, you know what? All right, let's bring this down a notch.
1: Mm-hmm.
0: You're saying, don't put the pot in the fridge. I am saying, we could put a pot in the fridge because we would not have to maybe wash the pot tonight.
1: Yeah.
0: Right? You're tired, I'm tired.
1: Mm-hmm.
0: But how can we fix this?
1: Yeah.
0: Maybe in a calm discussion, one might say, all right, fine, let's get bowls and put the bowls in the fridge. We're not going to do the pots in the fridge anymore. Similar to finances.
1: Uh-huh. Oh, a big thing.
0: A big thing. Again, with the session that I had yesterday, the husband was very secretive with his finances. And this got the wife angry because she wanted more help. Like, she wanted to continue her studies. She wanted to see if they could have hired a babysitter. And he was not being forthcoming with that. I had a big argument. So I asked him, I said, why aren't you telling her? Like, what is the reason? And his reason was logical. He said he doesn't believe she handles money well.
1: Okay.
0: And that if she's aware of how much money is coming into the home, that she would do spendings that aren't sensible, since they're not living on their own as yet. They're living with in-laws. So I asked her, in hearing this, how do you feel? And I said, let's be honest. She said, yes, in the past, she would have, you know, spent money that they didn't really have or they could have used for something else. So it comes down to emotional intelligence. Someone must be able to analyze this argument to see, does it make sense? What we're doing, does it warrant us going to the point where we're screaming? Can one of us walk away? Does it make sense for us to deal with this now? Are we in a good physical position to have this debate or this discussion?
1: Yeah.
0: Because that too, what we could probably have after we're laying in bed, eating dinner, relaxing, that discussion may not be the same when we both come through the door, tired, just experience the road, you know, that discussion might go differently. So knowing when to talk about certain things, and again, someone must be submissive enough to not, takes two hands to clap, to not engage in an argument.
1: Yeah, and there's so much that actually can come out of that. Because I think money management is a whole different topic by itself that can be discussed in so many ways. Because, you know, again, as I would have mentioned earlier, there's a big variation between needs and want.
0: Yeah.
1: And sometimes while, yes, we may have our eyes on the prize, as we would say, in wanting to maybe, you know, have a home. I think that's a necessity everybody wants, you know, have the basic thing as a vehicle to use, you know, for your own comfort.
0: Yeah.
1: But then at the same time, instead of we trying to save a little, we want to actually, you know, follow suit, as I would say, and to be enjoying life on different levels. Yes, nobody is stopping you from enjoying life, but then at the same time, you know, getting what is really needed is important. And I think one of that, you know, is a major argument a lot of couple will get into. So, you know, is it okay, in your perspective or point of view, is it okay to go to bed angry and just not talking to each other?
0: Yes. No. No. One thing, I was talking to an older woman, and she said to me, it's not going to bed angry, but it's waking up knowing that you have not resolved something that, you know, even if you've not resolved it, at least you'll be able to say to your partner, you know what? this is a situation that would have occurred. This does not define how I feel about you. Mm-hmm. I'm just upset with this situation. So, you know, let's put it to rest for now and remember that we still love each other. There's a reason why we're together.
1: Of course.
0: And we should not let something that can be rectified or fixed whenever the time is right to, you know, break our relationship. So, no, don't go to bed angry.
1: Yeah. You know, that is so important and critical, I think, as well, too, because, you know, every day, as I would say, it's a new day. Mm-hmm. You don't want to take yesterday's sorrow or yesterday's issue into a new day.
0: Yeah.
1: Instead of having, you know, disagreements, I personally feel that having a conversation on anything, it goes a far way because mm-hmm. you're able to come up with a solution rather than argue again. And then as we see how fragile life is, mm-hmm. people go to bed and they just didn't wake up.
0: Yeah.
1: So that alone to, you know, should send a strong message to people generally.
0: Yeah.
1: Life is to be lived. It's that's not worth it. Whatever mm-hmm. it is, as you said, it mm-hmm. could always be sorted out. But living in regrets is a different story. And then when you're going to wake up angry, again, remember how we start our day mm-hmm. is from waking up. We set that tone.
0: Yeah.
1: Right? And then, as I said, the issues coming for relationships can be stemmed into so many other topics. Mm-hmm. You come onto the road, you angry. You and your wife get an issue, or you and your husband, however it is, you get mm-hmm. an issue. You come on the road, and we know what happens on the road already.
0: Yeah.
1: The big cars out, the traffic issue, you fatigue yourself. By the time you get to work, you're tired.
0: Yeah.
1: And when you get to work, you're tired, you're going to lash out at some coworker or something, and your day just gone bizarre. And then you go home again with that same. Mm-hmm. So it, you know, more it continues.
0: On. Yeah.
1: Yeah. And it's not being solved there. But how can couples actually improve their listening skills?
0: Admitting that there is a problem in your relationship is the first thing.
1: Mm-hmm.
0: And this is why I always advocate for mental health support. Because a lot of us enter relationships with childhood traumas,
1: mm-hmm.
0: with communicational issues,
1: mm-hmm.
0: And obviously not being able to communicate with our parents the way we would have hoped to. And so stepping into a relationship, we still have that structural mindset, that
1: mm-hmm.
0: Condition
1: within
0: us that whenever there's a problem, we need to either shut down, shut up, or move on and, you know, forget about it. If you recognize that this is a problem for you, that whenever you are in an uncomfortable state in your relationship, you're able to say, well, okay, I've tried working on this. I've tried doing something different and it's not working. Let's get some mental health support. Or someone trusted, you know, in your community that, you know, maybe a religious leader
1: mm-hmm.
0: that can help start the discussions and probably show you how or what is the best way to communicate your feelings, communicate your needs or wants in a relationship if you cannot do it on your own. And I always say the internet is there. If you don't want to go talk to anybody, you know, search it up. How can I better communicate with my partner? And as I would always tell persons, going for counseling is subjective as well.
1: Yeah.
0: What works for me may not work for you. That's why I try to avoid telling people, do this, do that, do this. Because your partner may not be as receptive to what would have probably worked for me or would have worked for you.
1: Mm-hmm.
0: So in knowing your partner and understanding yourself, then you'll be able to determine if it would work talking at home, or saying, hey, let's go take a drive.
1: Mm-hmm.
0: Or, hey, let's probably go and sit and have dinner and have a conversation there. So sometimes, too, the place that you choose to communicate may not be the best. So know yourself, know your partner,
1: mm-hmm.
0: and do some research on what would be the best thing for you guys to do.
1: Okay.
0: Mm-hmm.
1: All right. And when it comes to trust and commitment, we know these are very big words. Mm. And we know also how diverse relationships are currently. Mm-hmm. How do you think trust can really be built?
0: You know, I feel you asking me these questions, and I'm trying not to insert myself in But you should not have any issue of trust if you're going to go into a relationship. It creates such a disturbing dynamic within you as a person. It's essential. Trust is essential. If you cannot trust your partner, if you cannot look at this person and say, if today, tomorrow, something happens to me, or if I need you, or I trust that when I put you in this house and I leave to go to work, I wouldn't come back and make this house empty. Like, trust is so important for a healthy relationship. Trust and commitment. I always say you're putting your life, not necessarily, but figuratively, in the hands of another. You're putting your feelings, your emotions, your hopes, your dreams. You're hoping to build and grow with this person. If you are in a relationship and you don't have that thought process, you still fear this person might do you something, why are you in a relationship?
1: Because we find that's happening a lot these days because of trust issues. That's why a lot of disagreements stem, because you have to be asking certain questions over and over, because it could be the male, it could be the female, because but reassurance is needed. So if you have to be asking for a reassurance literally on a daily basis, well, then definitely you have to be asking
0: I
1: yourself what
0: find
1: really you want.
0: and it's toxic. And I find with this new generation, they're so feeding into this toxic relationship. Oh, I love my man to be toxic. I love my woman to be
1: Yeah,
0: toxic.
1: I've seen a lot of that
0: I if
1: recently.
0: he doesn't call me when I'm out, he doesn't love me. If he doesn't ring down my phone or she doesn't do this, and it's unhealthy. And again, it's bringing your traumatic experiences into your relationship, because if your partner is saying to you when you're out, I trust you to be out and to do what's right by us, and you're saying, no, I can't be with somebody like that, because why aren't you interested in what I'm doing? Why aren't you calling to disturb me to see where I'm at? Oh, you probably get somebody else. Or even for, I know commitment is a big thing in Guyana. I find that now a lot of men are talking about polygamy. I don't know if you saw that series, The Polygamist.
1: Actually, I've seen it on Netflix, but I didn't get a chance to look at it, but I plan to.
0: You should. Not for the plot of the man being a polygamist, but just to see how the dynamics of how relationships work and how men and women are willing to give away so much of themselves just to satisfy a want. Right? And that's what's happening now. Persons are more focused on their want and satisfying and getting. Like, women are now centered around, I don't care if he's not committed. I don't care if I can't trust him. When I call you for some money, I'm going to get some money. Or if I need to get picked up, dropped off, once I call him, he's going to be there. They don't care about the trust or commitment. Same thing with, well, the men more care about the commitment part, because, yeah, I must, she's mine. This is mine. And the moment they find out, the whole hullabaloo, it's gotten, as I said, so toxic and so crazy. And people are happy and contented with that.
1: Literally yesterday, myself and some young ladies were having a conversation around relationships at all. And actually, that was the bottom line. If I'm to summarize it, it doesn't matter to them once they're able to get the materialistic things. They're okay. They don't care if he's married, if he has several partners. It really doesn't. But again, there's so much more to this. And I was just like a little taken aback, for example, because we know all of these things at some point people will be intimate, etc. And with the rise of HIV,
0: Oh
1: and
0: my
1: all of
0: God.
1: those things, I'm thinking to myself, doesn't people really value themselves? But
0: No.
1: again, even I said that out loud, they were like, it's all a part of life. I was like, okay, I still have to process that and digest that. But yeah, that was the exact answer mm-hmm. I got. And literally, this was only yesterday prior to us now having this conversation
0: here. Yeah, yeah.
1: Yeah. But what do you think would be some early warning signs, of trust being weakening in a relationship?
0: You would know from your experience, your discomfort. If I can give a personal experience, I was in a 3-year relationship. There was never trust. There was never trust. Yeah. I think, and from a woman's perspective, he never took the time to understand me and know me. And I have a very flamboyant personality. Yeah. I love to laugh. I love to be around people.
1: Of course.
0: I love good energy, good vibes.
1: Mm-hmm.
0: And because he lacked trust within himself, he would have believed that the things that I was doing would put me in a position to entertain men.
1: Mm-hmm.
0: So wherever I went, wherever I go, there was a call first and then a video call to make sure who I was around. Mm-hmm. And then text to solidify it. I wasn't doing anything to respond to him.
1: Mm-hmm.
0: So that was my example of not having a trusting partner.
1: Of course.
0: While for some persons, it always shows its head physically.
1: Mm-hmm.
0: It comes with heavy questioning. Even in the moment you would give them an answer, you best believe 2 days down the line, they probably would ask the same question to see if you're going to get the same answer.
1: Yeah.
0: Turning up at your workplace, things they never did before, they would mm-hmm. start doing. I remember one friend, whenever her partner would come into the country, he would call her before because he would ask what she wants so that he could bring it when he comes.
1: Yeah. Mm-hmm.
0: And she said she realized that the last 2 times he came, he just popped up.
1: Mm. To see what she's doing, I guess.
0: Yeah. And popping up like at 9, 10 o'clock in the night.
1: Uh-huh.
0: So she's like, why are you doing this? Mm-hmm. And then, that's when she found out that he was hearing things and stuff mm-hmm. like that. So you would know what your partner does at the beginning or what they would have started doing in the midst of the relationship. And we know, we have that innate feeling of when somebody is having distrust in us because, again, the way they would question us, even their responses to when you tell the truth. Okay. Like, I remember being young and I would say, mm-hmm. oh, mommy, no, I didn't move this thing. Yeah. Okay.
1: Comes, yeah.
0: Right? Mm-hmm. So even from the responses they give to you would let you know that, okay, this person is having a challenge with trusting me. And then at the same time, that could not be you. As I said, and I keep repeating, a lot of persons are coming into relationships with traumatic experiences from past partners, from their mothers, their fathers, their general relationships, and they're imprinting what others would have done to them onto you, and they're not giving you the opportunity to be your authentic self or to show who you truly are. So yep. If your partner is having trust issues with you, if you know you're not actively involved in them having trust issues, then, advisable you let them get some counseling if the relationship is worth saving.
1: Yeah, and that could mm-hmm. be a spill-off, too, of, a number of things leading up.
0: Mm-hmm.
1: But do you think this could be a part, too, of the person's self-confidence or their self-worth, self-esteem?
0: Yeah.
1: Okay.
0: Yeah, self is a self-worth. That's why I said when you go into a relationship, you should not go in with a half empty glass
1: mm-hmm.
0: or an empty glass. You should not go looking for, like I hate when women say, or couples, men and women say, you brought happiness to me. No. You're already supposed to have that fulfillment of happiness. You're supposed to already feel contented with self. That when someone else comes into the picture, you're like two bright suns colliding to mm-hmm. each other. Practically, that isn't possible. But it should be an active engagement within yourself to fix self before you try to fix a relationship.
1: Yes, of course.
0: And that's something a lot of persons are not doing. in relationships, there's always this point. You know when you come home and put your boots at the door, it's going to upset me. It's going to send me crazy. So don't be upset when I react and pelt it down the step. Mm-hmm. No. Emotions are okay to have. It's okay to feel angry. It's okay to feel sad and upset or happy or whatever. It is what you do when you experience these emotions. Your actions is what determines if you are balancing yourself properly. Because if you could do it to kids 10 times and say, pick up your jacket, pick up your jacket, pick up your jacket, then, you know, you understand, all right, well, they're kids, adults should be different. But still, again, we're all different.
1: Yeah.
0: And you should be able to understand your partner to the extent that, again, compromise should be on the table.
1: Yeah.
0: Yeah.
1: For sure. So with all of these things happening, trust issues, commitment, loyalty, etc. Mm-hmm. Do you feel that after infidelity that a relationship actually makes sense?
0: No. No. Mm. And this is from counseling a lot of couples and even my personal experience. Mm-hmm. There, after infidelity, people stay because of reasons. And those reasons mostly surround financial, life opportunities. Few men, women would be forgiving, but there would always be that thought at the back of your mind that you actually stepped out. I'm here. You actually derived thoughts and feelings to go and be with someone else in this intimate manner. And like, how can I deal with this? I was counseling a couple, and the young woman said she never got sexually involved, but she would entertain men. To him, that's cheating. Mm-hmm. That's what he called it, betrayal. And he said this word so many times throughout the session. And then he said, even if she did not do anything sexual, she's not remorseful to his feelings and saying, like, this deeply hurt me. Her thoughts are, okay, I did it. Yeah, okay, fine, I'm sorry. But I didn't do nothing beyond talking and entertaining. So because he can't get past that, now she's looking for marriage from him. And he's basically saying to her, I can't give you marriage because I feel deeply betrayed with, you know, whatever you did. And that causes a lot of stagnation in relationships because people stay together after infidelity would have happened. And they try to bypass and say, oh, maybe there was a reason why he did it. Maybe I was at fault. Maybe I could have done something differently. Or if the person is a great manipulator, would try to say, or even a narcissist would try to say, you know, you made me do this. Mm-hmm. And if you do something different, it's not going to happen again. But I am a strong believer of once a cheater, always a cheater.
1: And as they say, once you could actually make such a decision, cheating is just not, you just go into.
0: Yeah.
1: It's a decision you have to make and plans, etc. So that by itself is a big betrayal.
0: What I've learned is once you forgive the cheater, in their minds they have some level of control over you.
1: That's true.
0: They probably will feel sorry. They would feel remorseful that they would have hurt you. They would have probably seen you in an emotional state to say, oh my God, they didn't know that it would have affected them so deeply. But you best believe they're going to do it again. But they're going to do it in a way that probably, you know, you're not going to find out. They're going to make sure this time around they are more cautious. But anyways, or some people just barefaced, they would do it
1: multiple
0: again.
1: Times because they feel you keep forgiving them.
0: Yeah.
1: But regardless, as I say, gotta particularly speaking about Ghana, we're a small country, and regardless how you think it's going to be covered,
0: you always
1: will find out. And I think, as some people will say, what hurts them more is also finding out from others rather than knowing, you know, what's really going on. That really is what stays with them.
0: Mm-hmm.
1: Yeah, a very big one now, relationships as it relates to social media. How has social media really changed relationships?
0: A lot.
1: Mm-hmm.
0: Because persons are missing the plot.
1: Mm-hmm.
0: What works for them may not work for you. And the dynamics of what you see, what a woman would have... Like I'm seeing these social media trends of testing your partner.
1: Mm-hmm.
0: I saw one where this girl, she cut her partner's hair. He had locks. She cut it. And he woke up and he was da da da da da. And then a couple of videos down the line, he was like, you know what? I forgive her because I've always wanted to cut my hair. Someone watching would see that and think, oh, this is normal.
1: Yeah.
0: When this could have been scripted, like he could have probably wanted to cut his hair. And said, hey, let's rage bait people into thinking that you cut my hair.
1: Mm-hmm.
0: And I remember reading an article in the U.S. of a woman actually doing it, playing a prank on her boyfriend. And he got very physical with her to the point where he was in jail. But the story got big because it started off as a prank.
1: Mm-hmm.
0: Even the way you would see internet couples love on one another. And taking trips and buying, you know, the Birkin, the Coach bag, the this, the that. And you have young women dating young men who are now trying to set up life and saying to them, oh, my God, I admire this couple.
1: Mm-hmm.
0: You know, I why can't I get my hair and nails done every week? Why can't I get a new this, a new that? So the impressions that these social media relationships are giving to young women, unless they're being real.
1: Mm-hmm.
0: And not many of them have real discussions to let persons know, you know, like, this is what a relationship is. And even onto those, they're not going to listen to them.
1: Yeah.
0: Because you're always going to follow the glitz and the glam.
1: Mm-hmm.
0: As a person putting your relationship out there, for me, I would say that's deep with trust.
1: Yeah.
0: I am not one to... We would have to be dating for a long time for your face to go on my social media. I have so much fears of someone saying, oh, I know him. Oh, where do you know him from?
1: Yeah. The anxiety, you know, kicks in faster.
0: Somebody always has something to say, a message to send, you know. Some long story from way back when. Oh, he used to date my cousin. Okay, why are we discussing this now?
1: Mm-hmm.
0: Unless you are secured in your relationship, why not post it on social media?
1: Mm-hmm.
0: If you want to show your love and affection. Mm-hmm. But if you're not secure in your relationship and you know or your partner knows that they're doing other things that would bring each other hurt, then I would not advise putting it out there on social media.
1: Okay. Yeah. With the dating apps currently, do you think they're actually helping to really bring people together, or it's more hurting?
0: Oh my God, these dating apps. I've known some persons who would have been lucky to, and I say lucky because I would have been on dating apps. By now, you would have guessed I'm single. And I went on a couple. And my. It's interesting. I think if you're solid in what you're looking for, and then pay for the apps too.
1: Yeah.
0: It makes sense if you're going to go on a dating app, but you actually pay for a subscription so you can truly meet the people that you want to meet.
1: Mm-hmm.
0: When you use the free subscription, what I find that there's always men and women there who are looking to just gain something to move on.
1: Mm-hmm. Yeah.
0: But again, I have friends who would have paid for the dating apps and they mm-hmm. would have met some really nice men. And, you know, if it lasted, it lasted. If it didn't, it didn't. Okay. So, yeah, I support dating apps. Guyana mm-hmm. should have a single platform, maybe for those persons who are looking for singles in Guyana.
1: Okay.
0: Not me, though. But, but if you're looking for someone here, yeah, I think there should be some kind of situation where, you know, you can...
1: That can be available.
0: Yeah. Okay. But you know what's funny? There was this Guyanese that lives overseas. Mm-hmm. And I think she does this Sweetheart United.
1: Okay.
0: It's a Facebook.
1: Uh-huh.
0: And she would encourage singles to message her, send a picture, and post it on Facebook. She would let persons know, hey, this guy, this girl is single. And, you know, if you're interested. And I remember in her early postings, there was a man and his partner commented under the post, like, what are you doing? Like, this man is not single.
1: Mm-hmm.
0: Anyway, it was this whole thing that, oh, he didn't send the picture. It was a prank or whatever, whatever, whatever. Then other things started happening. Like, other persons started checking to see if their partner was being
1: posted on that
0: posted on yeah. this on this Facebook page. I'm like, Guyana is such a crazy country, right? Dating in Guyana.
1: Mm-hmm.
0: Like, I don't even think dating happens anymore. People just want to jump into a relationship. People want to bully you to say, oh, we're together.
1: Mm-hmm.
0: And then have nothing to offer you but stress.
1: Yeah, for some reason, I find a lot of people, regardless of their status in society, educational background, etc., yeah. Just being single, it's so challenging for them. They just don't want to. So just jumping into a relationship with mm-hmm. anybody seems to be a very common thing these days.
0: I was telling somebody, because I'm always asked, Shanet, why aren't you in a relationship? Some people feel like I am in a relationship,
1: mm-hmm.
0: but I'm so contented with self. And people think being contented with self means that you're going to be out partying, drinking, mm-hmm. yeah. smoking, you're going to be hopping from one man to the next. No. I can take myself to dinner, even if it's $5,000. I can go sit on the seawall. I can engage myself in activities that I would engage with a partner
1: mm-hmm.
0: and feel satisfaction.
1: Yeah.
0: In honesty, loneliness does step in,
1: mm-hmm.
0: but it is never a push to get into a relationship. It's always, okay, you're feeling lonely. Then go and talk with somebody. Go and engage, you know, in some kind of group or like get yourself active.
1: Exactly.
0: Because so many loneliness leads to you dating people mm-hmm. that make you feel worse. I think from a woman's perspective, I think men can assess when you're lonely.
1: Of course.
0: Because they do the most to you. Mm-hmm. And even women, vice versa. Women can assess when a man is lonely.
1: Yeah.
0: Because they take the opportunity to take advantage of mm-hmm. each other. So, yeah, never go into a relationship if you're feeling lonely. It yeah. should always be you're going into a relationship because, you know, you actually find somebody that you can relate to, that you match with.
1: Of course. Yeah. And that is very important.
0: Yeah.
1: For you, Shanet, what's the difference between chemistry and compatibility?
0: Chemistry is a farce. Mm-hmm. scientifically, persons mm-hmm. have said that, I've met someone
1: mm-hmm.
0: and I'm just talking with them and I feel this vibe. I feel this, like something is sparking mm-hmm. within me. That's pheromones and hormones, yeah. you know, and a sprinkle of lust too, uh-huh. because you like what you see. You like that you're hearing things that probably they want you to hear.
1: Mm-hmm.
0: Compatibility is the basis of having a solid relationship. Finances on both parts, male and female. Life goals.
1: Mm-hmm.
0: Life choices.
1: Yeah.
0: And even sometimes a little bit of past works when you know the past, the present, the future, where you want to be, how you want to get there. Mm-hmm. It makes your relationship more solid than you just being with somebody because they make you feel good.
1: Yeah.
0: Love does not put food on the table. Love does not get us mm-hmm. to whatever fancy house or trips or as simple as a car. It gets us nowhere.
1: Yeah, that's true. You know, a lot of people need to zoom in a little bit more on the importance really of that. But Shanet, how can couples grow together instead of growing apart?
0: Do activities together.
1: Okay.
0: Do activities together. Mm-hmm. With the world, with the changing world we live in, it is always easy for you to be away mm-hmm. from your partner if they're working a 9-to-5 mm-hmm. and you're working on, even if they're running a business. I always say running a business is more difficult than working a 9-to-5. At least you clock mm-hmm. in and you clock out, you leave, you go home. Yeah. But with a business, you're always working. You're always trying to put into the mm-hmm. business. Every opportunity you have, spend time together. Mm-hmm. There's this girl that I look at on TikTok. One thing that I admire with her and her husband is that they always, you know, if it's a weekend, they mm-hmm. would take a drive to Linden or Bartickle, or they would go on picnic in a national park. Always spend time together.
1: Yeah.
0: You learn more. Change is inevitable. Mm-hmm. If you met your partner when you were in your 20s, now you're in your 30s, things have changed with them. They have got new experiences. And so it's never enough time you could spend together to see that change or, you know, to of grow course. With your partner. Yeah.
1: Yeah. Well, Shanet, thank you very much for being here with us. And for sure, we'll have to continue this conversation. There's so much more on relationships. But in closing, what would be one thing you will tell people or advise in having a healthy relationship?
0: Learn yourself before you try to learn your partner.
1: Okay.
0: Yeah.
1: All right. Thank you very much. Thanks for listening and watching Tikoi. And definitely we will have more on a topic of relationship as we proceed. I'm yours truly, Dr. Shamina Hanif. Until next time.

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This is what I missed so much. And this time, baby, there's no more leaving. I'm gonna work much, much harder than before.

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So good. Just want to work this thing. Baby, I just want to put this thing.

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these are the days, says the Lord, when I'm about to gather together my fragmented body, my bride. For too long she's been separated from me, and I desire once again to gather her together like mother hen would gather her chicks. I desire to comfort her and love her and make her my own. My bride, I would say to you, come, taste of my new love, taste of my fresh wine. 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I want to restore you. Why don't you come?

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0: the death is announced of Julia Ann Mansell, AA, also known as Auntie Bernice, aged 97 years, died on Friday, July 31. She was the voice of radio's Needy Children's Fund and founder of the Bernice Mansell Foundation. Wife of the late Edwin Henry Mansell, mother of Warren, Tony, Jewel, Terrell, and the late Audrey Mansell. Mother-in-law of Sharon Mansell and Donna Mansell. Grandmother of nine. Great-grandmother of nine. Funeral of Julia Ann Mansell, AA, will be held on Thursday, August 13, at the Cathedral of Immaculate Conception. Tributes will be from 14 hours, followed by service at 15 hours. An evening of reflection will be held on Wednesday, August 12, between 18 hours and 20 hours at SS Peter and Paul Roman Catholic Church, Baggerstown, opposite the Old Harbor Bridge. The National Communications Network Incorporated extends sympathy to the relatives and friends of Julia Ann Mansell. Calling Alimari Marty Viamontes, somewhere in Region 2 on the Essequibo Coast or in Region 3 Essequibo Islands or somewhere else in the country. Here is a message for you. You are requested to make urgent contact with the Office of the Director of Public Prosecutions at Lot 1 Seward Flats, Evelary, Kingston, Georgetown, or on telephone number 2260719 on or before Tuesday, the 11th of August. I repeat, you are requested to make urgent contact with the Office of the Director of Public Prosecutions at Lot 1 Seward Flats, Evelary, Kingston, Georgetown, or on telephone number 2260719 on or before Tuesday, the 11th of August. Message sent by the Director of Public Prosecutions, and it's for Alimari Marty Viamontes, somewhere in Region 2 on the Essequibo Coast or in Region 3, Essequibo Islands. Calling residents of Mackenzie, Wismer, and surrounding communities, here is a message for you. You are invited to attend two public outreach meetings with a team from the Office of the Director of Public Prosecutions on Thursday, 13th August, at the following venues and time. Mackenzie Primary School from 10 hours and Wisrock Multipurpose Building from 14 hours. The team will speak on sexual and domestic violence acts and take written complaints in relation to any criminal matters you may have pending. You're encouraged to come out and make your concerns known to the DPP. I repeat, you're invited to attend two public outreach meetings with a team from the Office of the Director of Public Prosecutions on Thursday, 13th August, at the following venues and time. Mackenzie Primary School from 10 hours and Wisrock Multipurpose Building from 14 hours. The team will speak on sexual and domestic violence acts and take written complaints in relation to any criminal matters you may have pending. You are encouraged to come out and make your concerns known to the DPP. The message sent by the Director of Public Prosecutions and is for the residents of Mackenzie, Wismer, and surrounding communities.
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1: Thank you, Michelle. 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
2: Listen to me. This is big time stuff. 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We've answered that question through the NCN app.
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2: That's correct.
1: This is awesome. 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
2: Of course. 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
2: The answer is we got to evolve. If we want to keep up with what's happening in our world, we have to be able to give people news now. One of the things our CEO here at NCN says a lot of the time is that the deadline for news is no longer at 6 o'clock.
1: Yeah.
2: It is right now.
1: It's right
2: now. 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

0: The Persons with Disabilities Act 2010 stipulates that any person with a disability must register with the National Commission on Disability, the NCD. 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

0: very good Sunday morning to you. It's Sunday, the 9th day of August. August 9 days old already. We want to thank all of you who stayed with us through the night and welcome those of you who just joined us and hope that you will stay with us throughout the broadcast day.
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0: I, Sheldon, starting at 10 a.m., come out and participate in traditional mining games like battling, Tsukuba crossing, Warashi race, shoveling, digging, and gold search. There will also be cricket, football, and volleyball competitions. 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
1: Residents of Mackenzie, Wismer, and surrounding communities, you are invited to attend two public outreach meetings with a team from the Office of the Director of Public Prosecutions, DPP, on Thursday, August 13, 2026, at Mackenzie Primary School from 10 a.m. and Wisrock Multipurpose Building from 2 p.m. The team will speak on the Sexual and Domestic Violence Act and take written complaints in relation to any criminal matters you may have pending. You are encouraged to come out and make your concerns known to the DPP. Thank you.
2: The Government of Guyana invites you to public consultations on model villages with His Excellency Dr. Irfan Ali. Come out on Monday, August 10 at the Good Hope Primary School at 10 a.m., St. John's Primary School at 11:30 a.m., Charity Secondary School at 2 p.m., and Anna Regina Secondary School at 4 p.m. Bring a family member, neighbor, or friend, and let's engage His Excellency Dr. Irfan Ali on building model villages.

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We pray a blessing on each of them. 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In Jesus' name, amen.

my joy to welcome you once more to this week's edition of the Deliverance Time broadcast, sponsored by the members and friends of Eccles Assembly of God. Eccles Assembly is located at Lots 57 to 59 Public Road, Eccles, right here on the east bank of Demerara. We'll meet at 8:15 this morning for Sunday school. And again, please be reminded that Sunday school is not just for children. We have a class for all ages. Our fellowship service begins at 9:30 this morning, and this is a hybrid event, in-house and online. 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That's the Eccles Assembly of God Facebook page for our fellowship service this morning, beginning at 9:30. 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Then on Wednesday at 6:30 in the evening, we have our Bible study. 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Also, we have WhatsApp numbers on which you can contact us. And those numbers are 613-2024, 613-2024, and 624-8858, 624-8858. Call us as well on numbers 233-2124 and 233-2982, should you need any further spiritual help. Those numbers again are 233-2124 and 233-2982. Stay tuned and be blessed.

0: Good morning again. Evangelist Dr. David A. Baker is coming to continue his powerful message on the work of the Holy Spirit in the life of the Christian. Evangelist Baker has been using the symbols of the Holy Spirit mentioned in the Word of God to explain the nature and work of the Holy Spirit. So far, the evangelist has dealt with the symbols of wind or breath, fire, and water. Here now is evangelist Dr. David A. Baker to continue the message.
1: The books and chapters of God's Word are the living fountains of water. When you read the Word, when you hear the Word preached, when the Word of God is applied to your life, it is living fountains of water. The Scripture has not been given in vain within every believer. All is to be interpreted entirely to their mind, applied with power to our hearts. Hallelujah. And Jesus, through the power of the Holy Spirit, will lead the believers in all the words of God and open them up within every heart as fountains of living water. The fourth symbol is the symbol of oil. Oil. I come from the state of Oklahoma. The state of Oklahoma has been big time in oil for decades upon decades upon decades. And I told Brother Gregory or somebody the other day, I said, if there's anything I know anything about besides preaching and singing, I know a little bit about the oil business. I'd like to own a few oil wells, but you know how that goes. Amen. So here's our final symbol tonight, the symbol of oil. In Exodus chapter 30, verse number 22, we have an account of the composition of the anointing holy oil. There was a special command that no oil should be made like it. Listen. The gifts and illuminations of the Holy Spirit can the gifts and the illuminations of the Holy Spirit can never be counterfeited by art or by any learning. God's wrath is kindled against those who dare to substitute the flesh for the Spirit. In 1 Samuel chapter 16, verse number 13, is speaking of David here. It says this, "Then Samuel took the horn of oil and anointed David in the midst of his brothers. And the Spirit of the Lord came upon David from that day forward." How long has it been since you've been anointed by the oil of the Holy Spirit? From that moment, the Holy Spirit began to call forth all the faculties and the gifts of the nature that God had given to David, or else clothed him with those gifts, which would especially fit him to be the king of Israel and the head and leader of the church of God. One of the most familiar statements in all of the Word is in Psalm chapter 23, verse number 5. It says, "You anoint my head with oil, and my cup runs over." God's Holy Spirit endows the believer with particular gifts and with power for specific needs. Did you hear me? I said God's Holy Spirit endows every believer with particular gifts and power for specific needs. I want you to know. See, the Word says, seek the best gifts. Do you know what the best gifts are? Whatever the one you need for today. That's the best gift. Whatever gift you need for today, that's the best gift. And what happens is when you seek God and you seek that gift, God's Holy Spirit will anoint that within your life for that particular moment, for that particular occasion, for that particular event. That's what God's Holy Spirit will do, anointing you with oil. Within every believer, there grasp the consciousness and the inward conviction and a deep, unshakable certainty that goodness will follow mercy throughout the life, and when our life is over here on this earth, the child of God will dwell forever in the house of God. Only the Spirit of God, ladies and gentlemen, can take that abiding peace and apply it to our heart. Did you hear what I said? Only the Spirit of God can take His peace and apply that to our hearts. Only the Spirit of God can anoint the Word of God into our hearts to know the great promise that we are heirs and joint heirs. Hallelujah. And Jesus is the ruler of our hearts, and Holy Spirit anoints our joint heirship together. From the life of Jesus, we read in the book of Acts chapter 10, verse 38. I love this. How God anointed Jesus of Nazareth with the Holy Ghost and with power, who went about doing good and healing all. Healing who? Come on. And healing who? And healing all that were oppressed of the devil. The Spirit awakens those gifts within you, bringing to your attention unrecognized capabilities of our heart, mind, our voices, our hands, which awaits use by the child of God. John understood this in 1 John chapter 2, verse 27. He said, but the anointing which you've received of Him abides in you, and you need not that any man teach you, but as the same anointing teaches you all things, and is truth, and is no lie, even as it has taught you, you shall abide in Him. This is the assurance that comes from the heavenly world. Hallelujah. One cannot live the Christ life without the work of the Holy Spirit. Listen, we live in a material world. Are you with that? We live within a material world. We are encompassed with material senses. Therefore, God speaks to us through material symbols. He says to you and I, the Holy Spirit is to us as air, fire, water, and oil. God wants us to know that without the ministry of the Holy Spirit, which is His Spirit, listen to me carefully. God wants you to know without the ministry of the Holy Spirit, which is His Spirit, we are helpless. It's the Spirit which quickeneth. The flesh profits nothing. Human effort is no match for sin. I stood before a congregation recently. The Lord anointed me to say this. I don't say stuff like this very often, Bishop. But I said, every once in a while you will hear, a man of God has fallen into sin. And this is what the Lord anointed me to say. The reason they fell into sin is because they quit applying that same anointing, allowing that same anointing, letting the Word reverberate within their heart and within their life, not allowing the Spirit to quicken them. Because, here it is again, human effort is no match for sin. Every one of us must make an effort to allow the Word, to allow God's Spirit to deal with us, growing us, moving us every day, not every once in a while.
0: Thank you, Evangelist David A. Baker, for yet another dynamic message on the symbols of the Holy Spirit and the importance of the work of the Holy Spirit in our lives. My dear listeners, how we need to yield our lives to God, seek His forgiveness and cleansing, and allow His Holy Spirit to work in us, with us, and through us, to make us the persons we ought to be for God's glory and for the good of our society. When we allow ourselves to be guided and controlled by God's Holy Spirit, there will truly be peace, love, justice, and harmony in our lives, in our homes, our communities, and in our nation. Let us pray. Father and God, we thank you for speaking to each of us and to all of us today through your word. We now yield our lives to you. Friend, would you just say this simple prayer? Say, God, I yield my life to you. I ask you to forgive me of all my sins. Cleanse me from all unrighteousness. I ask you to come into my life. Change me. Let your Holy Spirit dwell in me and give me the courage and the grace that I need to yield my life daily to the leading of the Holy Spirit, so that I can become all that I should be for your glory and for the good of others. I pray in Jesus' name. Amen. Father, thank you for touching each and everyone tuned to the broadcast today. We pray that you will heal those that are hurting, those that are sick. In the name of Jesus, comfort the bereaved, and we will not fail to give you all the praise, the thanks, the honor, and the glory. In the name of Jesus, amen. Friends, it was certainly a joy having you with us on the broadcast today, and we do look forward to having you join us next week, Lord willing, for another program of Deliverance Time. Until, remember, God loves you, and so do we.

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4: BBC News with Danielle Yawovetska. World football's governing body, FIFA, has denounced what it called a concerted and ongoing effort to undermine its beleaguered president, Gianni Infantino. Mr. Infantino has faced intense criticism over his abandoned plan to sell stakes in FIFA competitions to private investors. He's also strongly denied media reports that a woman he's alleged to have had an affair with was given a six-figure severance payment while he was UEFA's general secretary. Greg McKenzie reports.
5: FIFA has issued a robust defence of its president. In a statement, it says, "The FIFA president was democratically elected by FIFA's member associations and continues to serve with their mandate." It says recent reporting has included unsubstantiated assertions and demonstrably false claims. FIFA says it welcomes legitimate scrutiny, but will challenge reporting it considers inaccurate or misleading.
4: The Houthis in Yemen say they've carried out a drone attack on a Saudi refinery on the Red Sea coast. The Iranian-backed group's military spokesman said the strike on the Aramco refinery in Jizan was in response to Saudi incursions into northwest Yemen. The Houthis announced a maritime blockade of Saudi Arabia last month, reigniting the conflict and adding to pressure on global energy supplies caused by the Iran war. Meanwhile, Iran's top security body has warned that the Strait of Hormuz won't open until the United States accepts six demands. Sebastian Usher says while a deal with the US is still difficult, other negotiations have taken place.
6: As has happened before, President Trump has talked up the possibility of an imminent deal with Iran, not really giving details about that. The deal that does seem to be under negotiation at the moment is not directly involving the US. It's between Iran and Oman, who are on either side of the Strait of Hormuz, and negotiating a new mechanism for vessels to pass through it, a new route, essentially. And they've been talking it up. Iran has said that it's been very positive.
4: A state of emergency has been declared in the western Canadian province of British Columbia, where a series of out-of-control wildfires have forced thousands of people to flee their homes. The province's premier has urged anyone under an evacuation order to leave immediately. Canada's Minister of Forests, Ravi Parmar, explained how the team was reacting to the increase in wildfires.
7: Given the challenges of climate change, we're needing to adapt every single year. We're doing more wildfire mitigation work, cultural burns, prescribed burns, and a whole host of other measures to be able to deal with the challenges. Most of the fires that occur here in British Columbia are maintained within 10 hectares, but what we saw with this fire in particular was something we've never seen before, and it's a new dilemma that we're dealing with here in British Columbia, and I know my colleagues are dealing with down south in the United States as well.
4: World News from the BBC. Prosecutors in Ecuador have charged seven people on suspicion of involvement in the assassination of a prominent presidential candidate in 2023. Fernando Villavicencio, a legislator and former journalist known for his anti-corruption investigations, was shot dead at a campaign event in Quito days before the election. Among those charged are the former Interior Minister José Serrano and four people linked with the Los Lobos gang, including its suspected leader. Flights have been disrupted at Australia's biggest airport, Sydney, after two planes were involved in a near-miss incident. Australia's air safety regulator said a Jetstar Airbus A320 taxiing at the airport was forced to brake abruptly when a Qatar Airways Boeing 777, which had no passengers on board, crossed the runway while being towed by a tug vehicle. One flight attendant suffered minor injuries. The family of the American celebrity blogger Perez Hilton have said he's in a serious but stable condition after being admitted to hospital earlier this week. A statement posted on Hilton's website said his recovery would be a long process after he experienced significant blood loss. Emergency services were called to his Miami home on Tuesday after viewers on his TikTok live stream reported concerns over self-harm. A rare turtle, which was found washed up off a beach off the west coast of Britain, is preparing to make its 8,000-kilometre journey home to the Gulf of Mexico. Rossi, a Kemp's Ridley sea turtle, was discovered on the Welsh island of Anglesey close to death almost 3 years ago. Frankie Hobro from Anglesey Sea Zoo explains why turtles are appearing outside their normal habitat.
3: We've got a change in the weather patterns, a lot more of these very violent storms much earlier in the season. And turtles being carried in the Gulf Stream, this nice, warm current, and then they'll get hit by a wall of cold water, usually coming down, you know, from the North Sea, and they go into a coma.
4: BBC News.
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9: With the check of the weather, I am Oshana Hopiwana. Cloudy and sunny skies can be expected over coastal and southern Guyana throughout the day. Inland areas along regions 1 to 5 and 7 can expect fair skies during the morning period, with cloudy skies accompanied by isolated showers and thunder showers will likely persist from the afternoon. Winds will be gentle to moderate breeze from the east. Strong winds and lightning strikes during thunder showers are expected as well. Maximum temperatures will range from 30 to 33 degrees Celsius along the coast and from 32 to 35 degrees Celsius elsewhere. Now for your extended forecast. On Monday, partly cloudy, sunny and hazy skies are likely to persist over coastal and southern Guyana with no significant rainfall expected. Inland areas along regions 1 to 5, 7 and 10 can expect fair and sunny skies during the morning with cloudy skies accompanied by isolated to scattered showers and thunder showers likely from the afternoon. And until next time, bye for now.
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The time in Guyana is 7 hours 7. The death is announced of Julia Ann Mansell, known as Auntie Bernice. There are two messages at this time. Julia Ann Mansell, AA, known as Auntie Bernice, aged 97, died on Friday, July 31. She was the voice of radio's Needy Children's Fund and founder of the Bernice Mansell Foundation. Wife of the late Edwin Henry Mansell. Mother of Warren, Tony, Jewel, Terrell, and the late Audrey Mansell. Mother-in-law of Sharon Mansell and Donna Mansell. Grandmother of nine. Great-grandmother of nine. The funeral of Julia Ann Mansell, AA, will be held on Thursday, August 13, at the Cathedral of the Immaculate Conception. Tributes will be from 14 hours, followed by service at 15 hours. An evening of reflection will be held on Wednesday, August 12, between 18 hours and 20 hours at St. Peter and Paul Roman Catholic Church, Bagotstown, opposite the Old Harbour Bridge. The management of NCN extends condolences to the relatives and friends of Julia Ann Mansell, AA, known as Auntie Bernice. Here now are the messages. Calling Alimara Marti Viamontes, somewhere in Region 2 on the Essequibo Coast, or Region 3, Essequibo Islands, or somewhere else in the country. Here is a message for you. You are requested to make urgent contact with the Office of the Director of Public Prosecutions at Lot 1, Seawall Flats, Evelary, Kingston, Georgetown, or on telephone number 226-0719 on or before Tuesday, August 11. I'll repeat the message. You are requested to make urgent contact with the Office of the Director of Public Prosecutions at Lot 1, Seawall Flats, Evelary, Kingston, Georgetown, or on telephone number 226-0719 on or before Tuesday, August 11. This message is sent by the Director of Public Prosecutions. It's for Alimara Marti Viamontes, somewhere in Region 2 on the Essequibo Coast, or Region 3, Essequibo Islands, or somewhere else in the country. Calling residents of Mackenzie, Wismer, and surrounding communities. Here's a message for you. You're invited to attend two public outreach meetings with a team from the Office of the Director of Public Prosecutions on Thursday, August 13, at the following venues and time. Mackenzie Primary School from 10 hours. Wisrock Multipurpose Building from 14 hours. The team will speak on the Sexual and Domestic Violence Acts and take written complaints in relation to any criminal matters you may have pending. You are encouraged to go out and make your concerns known to the DPP. I'll repeat the message. You're invited to attend two public outreach meetings with a team from the Office of the Director of Public Prosecutions on Thursday, August 13, at the following venues and time. Mackenzie Primary School from 10 hours. Wisrock Multipurpose Building from 14 hours. The team will speak on the Sexual and Domestic Violence Acts and take written complaints in relation to any criminal matters you may have pending. You are encouraged to go out and make your concerns known to the DPP. This message is sent by the Director of Public Prosecutions and it's for residents of Mackenzie, Wismer, and surrounding communities. Our next announcement of death and messages can be heard on this station at 7 hours 35.

Coming up at 7:15, you can hear your Bible broadcast, and that is presented by the Christadelphians. That program will be followed by Treasury of Music and Song. And at 8:00, you can hear Christ is the Answer. And Christ is the Answer comes to you with compliments of Central Assembly of God with Pastor John Oswald Smith. You can hear the news at 8:30, followed by the sports news. As usual, we invite you to stay with us here on The Voice of Guyana.

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Hospital in Region 3, Diamond Regional Hospital in Region 4, Enmore Regional Hospital in Region 4, Bath Regional Hospital in Region 5, New Amsterdam Regional Hospital in Region 6, Number 75 Village Regional Hospital in Region 6, Lethem Regional Hospital in Region 9, Linden Hospital Complex in Region 10. 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

0: my dear friends, join us around the Word of God as we direct your minds to heavenly things. Welcome again to This Is Your Bible Broadcast. God's message will be a source of comfort, strength, and peace of mind in these troublous times.
1: Before we listen to today's message, let us approach Almighty God in prayer. Let us pray. Give ear to our words, O Lord. Consider our meditation. Hearken unto the voice of our cry, our King and our God. For unto thee do we pray. In Jesus' name, amen.
2: Welcome, my dear friends. Thank you for joining. And today we'll be dealing with the topic of making sense of human suffering. It's a very, very touchy subject. As long as you're a human on this planet, I'm sure that you've dealt with some sort of suffering. So while discussing this topic, we must ask some questions, right? One of the huge questions that we must seek an answer to is, why do we suffer? In order to make sense of it all, let's begin in Genesis. Here are some clear instructions that were given to man by God. And the reason why this is important is because we must first understand what man's purpose was. In Genesis 1, beginning at verse 27, it says, "So God created man in his own image. In the image of God created he man, male and female created he then. And God blessed them, and God said unto them, Be fruitful, and multiply, and replenish the earth, and subdue it, and have dominion over the fish of the sea, and over the fowl of the air, and over every living thing that moveth upon the earth." So here you have the first portion of the instruction given to man, some of the first commandments or the first instructions given to humans, right? God's creation. It says, be fruitful and to multiply, replenish the earth and subdue it. Keep that word in mind. These two words, this one subdue and then the next one is dominion. It says, and subdue it and have dominion over the fish of the sea and over the fowl of the air and over every living thing that moveth upon the earth. Now, let's look deeper at the word subdue and also deeper at the word dominion. The definition of the word subdue is to overcome, to bring under control, right? So in other words, to command something, or not really command as in God to man, but to be in control, to manage. And the word for the definition of the word dominion is to have sovereignty or control over. So now let's keep these definitions in mind as we go forward. Continuing in Genesis 2 from verse 8, it says, "And the Lord God planted a garden eastward in Eden, and there he put the man whom he had formed. And out of the ground made the Lord God to grow every tree that is pleasant to the sight and good for food, the tree of life also in the midst of the garden, and the tree of the knowledge of good and evil." And forwarding down to verse 15, it says, "And the Lord God took the man and put him into the garden of Eden to dress it and to keep it. And the Lord God commanded the man, saying, Of every tree of the garden thou mayest freely eat." So God commanded the man, saying, "Of every tree thou mayest freely eat." But here's the caveat. Here's the instruction. Verse 17 says, "But of the tree of the knowledge of good and evil thou shalt not eat of it. For in the day thou eatest thereof, thou shalt surely die." Wow, so in this previous verse, we see a very explicit command given to Adam by God. Now, God clearly stated that the fruit of knowledge of good and evil, thou shalt not eat. And so we must acknowledge that Adam is representing mankind at this point. He is our representative in the garden, right? And so whatever Adam does trickles down to us.

0: It's the remnants of what him and Eve did in the garden. And so let's go down a little bit further to verse 19. It says, "And out of the ground the Lord God formed every beast of the field and every fowl of the air, and brought them unto Adam to see what he would call them. And whatsoever Adam called every living creature, that was the name thereof." So now this verse reiterates again the idea that man was meant to manage, to subdue, and to have dominion over the creation, not to let creation manage them or men. So another question is, why is obedience important to God, right? Before we go deeper into the origin as to why we suffer, right? Let's check this out. Obedience is one of the most revealing ways that God can see where we place him in regards to levels of importance. And there's only one place that God wants to be on our levels of importance, and that's first. 1 John chapter 5, beginning at verse 2 says, "By this we know that we love the children of God when we love God and keep his commandments." Verse 3 says, "For this is the love of God, that we keep his commandments, and his commandments are not grievous." It wasn't difficult for Adam to do what God commanded, but we know that our minds can sometimes want to do the things that we are not instructed to do, right? God requires from us our wholehearted obedience and devotion. Since the beginning of time, man has had a hard time with disobedience. There ought to be no competition with our reverence to our Heavenly Father. Now that we have got that out of the way, let's dive back into what leads us, or what led to our current state of suffering, sorrow, and death. Back in Genesis, at chapter 3, from verse 1, it says, "Now the serpent was more subtle than any beast in the field which the Lord God had made. And he said unto the woman, Yea." So this is after Eve is created, right? It says, he says to Eve, "Yea, hath God said, ye shall not eat of every tree of the garden? And the woman said unto the serpent, We may eat of the fruit of the trees of the garden." So I'm going to stop right there, right? Eve says, "Listen, serpent, we may eat of the fruit of the trees of the garden." But let's pay attention to this conversation and how it's handled, and how this conversation is an important point of reference for all of us. Adam, remember, representing man, was given instruction to subdue and to have dominion over the earth and creation. And now here's Eve, his counterpart, entertaining a conversation with the very thing that man was instructed to subdue. There's no reason why the serpent was at a level of importance to even consider what came out of its mouth. Now let's continue at Genesis chapter 3, at verse 3. It says, "But of the fruit of the tree which is in the midst of the garden, God hath said, Ye shall not eat of it, neither shall ye touch it, lest ye die. And the serpent said unto the woman, Yea, or ye shall not surely die." So here's a big lie. The serpent said to the woman, "Ye shall not surely die." And then he continues and says, "For God doth know that in the day ye eat thereof, then your eyes shall be opened, and ye shall be as gods, knowing good and evil. And when the woman saw that the tree was good for food, and that it was pleasant to the eyes, and the tree to be desired to make one wise, she took of the fruit thereof, and did eat, and gave also unto her husband with her, and he did eat." And now, you know, after this is just, it's downhill from here, right? In life, we often give ear to ungodly sources of whose opinions do not and should not matter to us. Our instructions are clearly written in God's word, and our deviation away from his instructions is why we are in a current state of suffering. Romans chapter 5, verse 12 says, "Wherefore, as by one man sin entered into the world, and death by sin, so death passed upon all men, For that all have sinned. For unto the law, sin was in the world. For until the law, sin was in the world. But sin is not imputed when there is no law. But in the garden, remember, there was a law. There was instruction that was blatantly disregarded. Continuing at verse 14, it says, nevertheless, death reigned from Adam to Moses, even over them that had not sinned after the similitude of Adam's transgression. Who is the figure of him that is to come? And so now that we see where suffering comes from, where it stems from, the question might be next, or the next question is, when will it end? You know, you might be listening and you're asking the question, why are terrible things always happening to good people, right? Well, first we must correct the thinking that there are good people. Now, there are different definitions of good. What this society calls good is bottled into a certain grouping of characteristics, and what another society deems as good is also bottled into a group of characteristics. But as believers, as people who look at the scriptures and God's word as the ultimate starting point and ending point, let's check in to see if our good matches with God's good. Now, if I'm being completely honest, I too understand how difficult it is to see innocent people suffer. However, let's see how God views his creation after sin entered the garden, after this whole situation happened with Adam and Eve. At the end of the day, God's word is paramount and is above all of our personal feelings and opinions. We know of only one person who did not sin, and this individual was Christ, our Lord and Savior. But even Christ said this in Mark chapter 10, verse 18. He says that there's none good, right? Only God, the Father. And so let's turn to Romans 6. We're going to spend some time in Romans as we go throughout, you know, this talk or this subject. Romans 6, beginning at verse 22 says, but now being made free from sin and become servants to God, ye have your fruit unto holiness and the end everlasting life. For the wages of sin is death, but the gift of God is eternal life through Jesus Christ our Lord. So now we're asking the question, when will this end? Now we're getting a little bit of a glimpse. We're seeing that something's going to happen. This earth and the suffering and things that are going on here, this is not it. This will not be an everlasting cycle. Here in Romans, we're reading that there's this glimpse of everlasting life and holiness. And so verse 23 says something that we know, which is the wages of sin is death. But the gift of God is eternal life through Jesus Christ.
1: 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For more information about the Christadelphians, or for a request for free literature, please ring us at 664-3099. 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Please join us again. Until then, may the Lord bless and keep you. May the Lord make his face shine upon you and be gracious unto you. May the Lord lift up his countenance upon you and give you peace.

0: You're tuned to the Voice of Guyana tonight. 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
1: A very good Sunday morning to you and welcome to Treasury of Music and Song. 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

Waltz Op. 64 No. 1 in D-flat, better known as the Minute Waltz. This is Treasury of Music and Song featuring Arthur Rubinstein playing Chopin waltzes. And we continue with Waltz Op. 69 No. 2 in B minor.

Chopin's Waltz, Opus 69, No. 2 in B minor. And now, Arthur Rubinstein will play Chopin's Waltz, Opus 70, No. 1 in G flat.

Chopin's Waltz Op. 70 No. 1 in G flat. Here now is Chopin's Valse Brillante Op. 34 No. 1 in A flat.

Valse Brillante, Opus 34, No. 1, in A-flat. Finally, here is Chopin's Valse, Opus 70, No. 2, in F minor.

And with that, we've come to the end of another program of Treasury of Music and Song, featuring the waltzes of Chopin, as played by Arthur Rubinstein. I'm your host, Ron Robinson, inviting you to join me again next Sunday. Until then, goodbye.

Pleasant Sunday morning to you, and welcome to today's broadcast of Christ is the Answer, a program on the air daily, nonstop, since August of 1961. It's always a delight to come to you, presenting Jesus Christ as the Answer, and today is no exception. We trust you to bless first by the song segment, and then the Word of God. So thanks for joining us today. We begin a musical package with a very beautiful song by the late Richard Smallwood, Total Praise. And may God bless this song to our hearts.

Our Father and our God, we thank you today for the privilege of coming into your presence. We come boldly as we commission, and we ask for your anointing, your touch upon the broadcast, your touch upon our lives that will make all the difference. So bless today, bless every heart as we wait in your presence. Give us our meat in due season this day. We ask it in the wonderful name of Jesus. Amen. In times like these, says the song, we need a Savior. Let the words of this song minister to your heart today.

And now we pause to remind you that at Central Assembly of God today, our worship service began at 7:30, but you'll still be in time to join us as together we celebrate the goodness of the Lord in the land of the living. That's at our 7:30 service, also double header with Children's Church at the same time in the annex. Our Sunday school hour follows at 9:45, and then the youth service defined. Well, there'll be no youth service today. Our mail address is Christ is the Answer, Post Office Box 10967 here in Georgetown, Ghana, or you can email us at centralaog.cita@gmail.com. Do let us know what the broadcast is doing in your heart and life when you write, so that we can send to you the Bible courses that you request, or printed copies of message, including the one written by Dr. Earl Burswell Buller on depression. So write to Christ is the Answer, Post Office Box 10967, here in Georgetown, Guyana. And now, before the Word of God today by Dr. Earl Burswell Buller, it's our anniversary month. Every August, we come together, and Dr. Buller was a former speaker on the broadcast, so he is still ministering the Word of God, and I use his anointing and his wealth of experience and knowledge of the Word to bless our hearts during anniversary month. So be blessed by this song, Sheltered in the Arms of God, then the Word by Dr. Earl Burswell Buller.

personally with sin, but now he must take that sinful cup, put it to his head, as they say literally, and swallow it, drink it, take it, your sin and mine. The passage before us gives us a dramatic lesson

0: till he came to the place of victory, where he was able to say, "Let us be going. I'm ready now. I have been strengthened enough." We don't want you to miss the idea that through this personal testing period, he spent time in prayer. He took 8 of his disciples to pray, and then he separated them and took 3, and he went a little further and he separated himself from them. Many times when we're going through our trials and our difficulties, a lot of company, a lot of voices, a lot of noises around us don't really help. We may have to go through alone with the Savior. He went through this test. Nobody could help him. Nobody could give him a hand. Nobody could deliver him. He had to decide whether he would do the will of the Father or follow his own way. But I thank God, he chose, like Moses, he chose rather to suffer affliction with the people of God than to perhaps try to save himself from a situation. So, beloved, let us look at a few things very briefly as to what these 10 or so verses will tell us. Notice the place where he had this experience. Verse 26. It was a place called Gethsemane. The word Gethsemane means to be pressed or to be crushed or to be squeezed or to be reduced to pulp. Let me put it in rock language. And this was an experience that reduced the Savior to powder, so to speak. He never had such an experience before. Gethsemane, they tell us, is a
1: garden place, a small garden.
0: And in it, two olive trees, where there was an olive press. And from this press, they would
1: crush
0: and squeeze the olives to produce olive oil. In 1986, my wife and I had the privilege of being able to see this garden. It was pointed out to us. And the strange, at that time, which is like, what, 40 years ago?
1: At that time,
0: some of the olive trees that were there were believed to have been trees that existed at the time Jesus was praying. Further, Jesus often resorted to this place for prayer. It was a quiet place. The breeze passing through the leaves of the olive trees
1: produced a certain quietness, certain somber
0: song, a certain air that would be conducive to a time and a spirit of prayer. He went there, and he went there often. The disciples knew this. But on this occasion, the reason for his going there was because he was about to be prepared to drink of a cup that he had never tasted before. He'd never even come near to that cup. But life is such that we all pass through certain experiences that are different from the experiences we had before. But whenever those experiences come, let us be willing. Let us be open to the will of God and say to him, "Lord, not my will,

0: thy will be done. So in verse 26, he goes to the Garden of Gethsemane to pray. Many times
1: he had gone there.
0: Many times
1: he had been strengthened. Many times he had been blessed. But this time was a different time. On this occasion, he was required by faith to drink of a cup that he had never drank from before. But he had to do it. If he didn't do it, you and I would not have been here today praising God for sins forgiven, washed in the blood of the Lamb, saved by the blood of the crucified one, washed and made whiter than snow, where life everlasting in him we begun, saved by the blood of the Lamb. He had to go to Gethsemane. He had to pass through
0: Gethsemane victoriously. He had to come out of Gethsemane
1: victoriously so that you and I could walk in freedom. Sins forgiven. Iniquity is pardoned. Guilt gone. Condemnation gone. Hallelujah. In Christ Jesus, you are free, free, free. So in Gethsemane now, he took with him Peter, James, and John. Of course, they all went, except Judas. They all went to the garden, and he left eight of them at a particular point, and he said, Peter, James, and John, come along with me. Yes, he needed his closest disciples, his dearest friends, to go with him as he journeyed to the point where he would take that cup with both hands, put it to his head, as it were, and would drink of the sins and the iniquities and the offenses of men of all time. So he took Peter, James, and John,
0: and
1: he prayed, and then he got up, and he said to them, you guys stay here. I'll go on a little further, and I will pray. And he went a little further. Let's see how the scripture reads. He took with him Peter and the two sons of Zebedee, and began to be sorrowful and very heavy. You know, in times of sorrow, you need close friends beside you. You need people who understand. You need people who would not blame you for anything they do not know about. You don't need people who will judge you and be negative. He believed that Peter, James, and John, the sons of Zebedee, would have been comfortable with him, and he'd be comfortable with them. But he took them and began to sigh and to groan and to grieve and to become sorrowful and to become heavy. Then he said to them,
0: you three guys,
1: would you stay here? I will go a little further. And then he went a little further in verse number 39. The Bible says he fell on his face. So he fell on his face. The burden, the grief, the pain, the challenge, the distress, the cup was so heavy, so to speak. The cup was so detestable that he fell on his face and he prayed. Well, how did he pray? He said, oh my Father, if it be possible, let this cup pass from me. Nevertheless, not as I will, but as thou wilt. Obviously, the Father, obviously, before Jesus came to the world, he knew that he had to pay a price. But he walked on the face of this earth for about 30 years, and the time hadn't come. But now, in Gethsemane, the time and the hour arrived. He was inches, so to speak, from the tape. He was inches from the situation that he had to face, that he came to face. And so, as a result, he continued to pray and he said, Father, not as I will, but as thou wilt. And then he commit to the disciples in verse 40 and finds them asleep. And he was a little surprised, but he knew that it wasn't that they were unwilling. And he went away again a second time and prayed the same prayer. All the time, he was telling the Father, Father, if there is another way, if there is a better way, if there was a way that you could create for me to escape having to drink of this cup, let it be. But at the same time, not as I will, but as you will. And apparently, the answer was, there was no other way. There is no better way. There is no substitute. This is the way. You are the way. You are the truth. And you are the one to bring life to people everywhere. So by that time, a noise was heard, the clanging of swords and shields and spears, and the voice of the rabble.
2: 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We pray in Jesus' precious name. Amen. Join us again tomorrow morning at 9 o'clock for another broadcast of Christ is the Answer. Have a great day.

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1: The News, featuring the personalities, issues, and events that make the news in Guyana, the Caribbean, and around the world. 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
2: With the news on this time, I'm Kristen Jassai. Good morning. The U.S. Department of War has announced an $85.5 million equity investment to support the development of a secure bauxite supply chain involving Guyana and the United States. The investment through the Industrial Base Analysis and Sustainment Program will support Strategic Bauxite USA's acquisition and expansion of the first bauxite mine in Guyana. An additional $64.5 million in private sector funding will complement the U.S. government's investment. The funds will also support the development of calcination facilities in Guyana and a follow-on project to establish a brownfields alumina facility in the United States. The initiative is aimed at reducing U.S. dependence on refractory-grade bauxite sourced from China and Chinese-owned entities. Once fully operational, the project is expected to meet 100% of U.S. military demand for brown-fused alumina and all U.S. demand for refractory-grade bauxite. The material is used in high-temperature applications, including heat shields, thermal barriers, turbine engines, missiles, rockets, military aircraft, and space systems. President Dr. Fanali says clusters will be formed within the next 2 weeks to ensure residents of Region 6 can maximize the benefits available through the Guyana Development Bank, which is expected to come on stream soon. During a public consultation with residents at the University of Guyana Burbies campus, the president explained that the initiative will help residents access business financing through the Development Bank. The Guyana Development Bank will offer zero-interest loans of up to $3 million without the need for collateral, providing residents with greater access to financing to establish or expand businesses and pursue other productive ventures. The government has approved two national standards governing LPG cylinders and low-pressure regulators to become compulsory, aimed at strengthening public safety. The decision follows concerns over LPG cylinder explosions and leaks, with the standards revised by the Guyana National Bureau of Standards in 2025. The updated requirements include safety specifications, proper markings, testing, storage, handling, and transportation of LPG cylinders and regulators. The standards were developed with input from key agencies and stakeholders, including the EPA, GEA, Guyana Fire Service, GRA, and industry representatives. The Guyana Energy Agency will monitor compliance with the LPG cylinder standard, while the GNBS will monitor the standard for low-pressure regulators. The Ministry of Tourism, Industry and Commerce is inviting comments on the proposed compulsory standards with submissions due to the GNBS by September 30 this year. A police rank is currently under investigation after his privately owned motor vehicle was found parked in a dangerous position along Camp Road in the vicinity of the Central Immigration and Passport Office. During the inspection, the vehicle's certificate of fitness was revoked after several breaches were identified, including the use of prohibited colored lights, illegal window tint on the front windscreen, and other windows exceeding the authorized visible light transmission VLT, and obscured identification marks on both the front and rear of the vehicle. The owner subsequently remedied the identified defects and presented the vehicle for re-examination. Following a satisfactory inspection, the certificate of fitness was reissued. Investigations into the circumstances surrounding the incident remain ongoing. And internationally, thousands of people were forced to flee their homes as a fast-moving wildfire in a remote part of Western Canada spread rapidly, doubling in size since it was first detected on Friday. The Bald Range fire now occupies more than 36 square miles across the Summerlin and Okanagan Similkameen districts of British Columbia, according to the BC Wildfire Service. Eric Thompson, an emergency official with the Regional District of Okanagan, Similkameen, said this was one of the quickest moving largest fires in such a short time he had seen in the fire-prone region. The fire remained out of control as of Saturday morning. And that's the news to the moment.
1: This has been The News, featuring the personalities, issues, and events that made the news in Guyana, the Caribbean, and around the world. The news was compiled and edited in the newsroom of the National Communications Network.
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0: Now with your Sunday morning sportscast, I'm Travis Seymour. First up in CPL news. Defending champions Trinbago Knight Riders pulled off a comfortable win over St. Kitts and Nevis Patriots in the second match of the Republic Bank Caribbean Premier League. St. Kitts and Nevis Patriots, after being put into battle the Arnesville Stadium in Kingston St. Vincent, struggled their way to 109-9 from their 20 overs in a rain-interrupted innings. Kevin Wakeham led the charge with a bat hitting 38-44 balls with Johnson Charles 21. The only other score of note in otherwise weak batting display from the Patriots. Mystery spinner Sonia Ryan again led Trinbago Knight Riders with 3 wickets for 7 runs, with Terrence Hines also grabbing 3 scalps. Dominic Drakes also picked up 2 wickets for Knight Riders. Several Knight Riders batters were able to get starts with 17 from Colin Monroe, but none was able to carry on to a big innings. Joshua Silver retired hurt, not out, with Matthew Brestizzi, who struck 35, not out, before the rain interrupted game again, bringing a premature end to the contest. Knight Riders would win by 19 runs under the Duckworth Lewis method. Ghana's Tiana Springer on Friday gave Ghana their first medal of the World Under 20 Athletics Championship. Springer ran 51.76 seconds to take third place behind Poland's Anastasia Kos and USA's Atija Vaquez. Kos won the gold in 51.06 seconds, while Stefani Varquez took silver in 51.36 seconds. While Malachi Austin took home 6th place in the men's 400-meter finals, crossing the line in 46.03 seconds, the USA took the sprint double with Jaden DeLeon taking gold and Quincy Wilson silver. Also on Friday, Tashaun Easton produced a time of 21.19 seconds in his men's 200-meter semifinal, but it was not good enough to put him in the finals as he finished in 7th place. Easton had copped 3rd place in round 1 heat with a time of 20.66 seconds, a new national record. Oliver Salmon also missed a chance to run for goal after finishing in 2 minutes 06.15 seconds in our semifinal heat for 5th place. Still in athletics news. The country's 4x400 team of Tashaun Easton, DeJean Grand, Skylar Charles, and Malachi Austin ran 3 minutes 10.93 seconds, a new national under 20 record in the semifinal heat at the World Athletics Under 20 Championship being held in Eugene, Oregon, USA. They, however, finished 5th place, missing the cut to advance to the finals. The heat was won by Botswana in 3 minutes 06.22 seconds, with France 2nd and Germany 3rd. In boxing news, the Caribbean Boxing Organization has again teamed up with Brice O Promotion to host a second edition of the CBO's Professional Amateur Boxing Card on Saturday, September 12th at the Cliff Anderson Sports Hall. The card features 7 professional and 4 amateur bouts and is sanctioned by the Ghana Boxing Board of Control. The first bout of the card will feature Ghana's Kevin Isaacs against Trinidad's Shakir Garcia, followed by Joel Williamson, who will take on Richard Howard Jr. Also set to enter the square circle are Jamal Eastman and Stepton Barton. Suriname's Mitchell Wilson will battle Grenada's Rickinson Henry, while James Moore will face off against Trinidad's Joel McCrae. Barbados' Tyrese Tate will also lace up his gloves against Suriname's Chavarro Blackson. Lauren Stewart is set to return to the ring in the main event against Venezuela's Williaz Ocado. The card will also feature 4 amateur bouts on the night. President of the Caribbean Boxing Organization, Sion Bristol, says there will be no waiver in the organization's mandate to promote boxing.
1: I want to say I'm happy that boxing is back again. Most of us are aware of our most recent world title fight that has been staged at the Pegasus Hotel. But keeping boxing alive is one of our top priorities. I'm happy that we are being able to stage this second event, and I trust that we will continue to show that support that the media, and the Ghanaian supporters have shown.
0: President of the Ghana Boxing Board of Control, Peter Abdul, says what the CBO is doing is critical because fighters need to build a record in order to challenge for a world title, as was the case with Elton Dari, who won his world title in Guyana earlier this year.
2: He's not just doing this locally, he's doing it regionally. In consequence, we are bringing the best of the Caribbean together and building them with their records. When I go down this card, you will see precisely what I'm talking about. I'll try and detail as much of it as possible. But what you will see is that these guys who fought on the last card have an opportunity to develop themselves further into another card.
0: He commended the organizers for building capacity, not only in organizing fights, but also in broadcasting them across the Caribbean and the wider world. Abdul said Ghana has produced 8 world champions and has a recipe that could be emulated throughout the region. He added that by having more regional competition, Caribbean boxers will better position themselves to challenge for world titles. The CBO says the next card on their schedule will be held in Barbados late in the year, and they hope to host one more event locally before the end of the year. The CBO fight card is sponsored by Tower Hotel and Suites, CB1 Construction, Superbet Ghana, Mickey's Fish Shop, Kanchi Restaurant, and the Ministry of Culture, Youth and Sports. And finally, basketball news. Basketball action returns to Linden next Wednesday with the start of the inaugural Linden Elite Basketball League. Organizer US-based Guyanese Kevon Scott says the team is about promoting community, healthy lifestyles, and giving back through sports.
3: Because it's all about giving back and making sure that everybody can say, yo, it's a sport about health. It's about communities coming together, positivity, working hard, and just being competitive on the court. So that's basically what my goal is, to make sure that everybody have a good time.
0: He's also hoping the league becomes an annual event and attracts players from overseas.
3: That's the goal. I'm hoping that it can be a yearly thing, and hoping that it could be something really big, whereby I got players from overseas that want to come play. Because next year I got something big coming next year, so definitely hoping that this can be something like an annual event.
0: The event will feature 6 teams battling from August 12 to 22 for the championship title, trophies, and cash prizes. The Vikings, Kings, Jets, Royals, Raiders, and Flames will compete at a Retrieve and Amelia Ward hard courts, with games tipping off at 18:30. And that's your Sunday morning sportscast. I'm Travis Seymour.
4: The time in Guyana, 8:44. The death is announced of Julia Ann Mansell, AA, known as Auntie Bernice. There are 2 messages at this time. Julia Ann Mansell, AA, known as Auntie Bernice, aged 97, died on Friday, July 31. She was the voice of radio's Needy Children's Fund and founder of the Bernice Mansell Foundation. Wife of the late Edwin Henry Mansell, mother of Warren, Tony, Jewel, Terrell, and the late Audrey Mansell, mother-in-law of Sharon Mansell and Donna Mansell, grandmother of 9, great-grandmother of 9. The funeral of Julia Ann Mansell, AA, will be held on Thursday, August 13, at the Cathedral of the Immaculate Conception. Tributes will be from 14 hours, followed by the service at 15 hours. An evening of reflection will be held on Wednesday, August 12, between 18 and 20 hours at St. Peter and Paul Roman Catholic Church, Bagotstown, opposite the Old Harbour Bridge. The management of NCN extends condolences to the relatives and friends of Julia Ann Mansell, AA, known as Auntie Bernice. Here now are the messages. Calling Alimara Marti via Montes, somewhere in Region 2 on the Essequibo Coast, or Region 3, Essequibo Islands, or somewhere else in the country. Here's a message for you. You are requested to make urgent contact with the Office of the Director of Public Prosecutions at Lot 1 Seawall Flats, Eve Larry, Kingston, Georgetown, or on telephone number 226-0719 on or before Tuesday, August 11. I'll repeat the message. You're requested to make urgent contact with the Office of the Director of Public Prosecutions at Lot 1 Seawall Flats, Eve Larry, Kingston, Georgetown, or on telephone number 226-0719 on or before Tuesday, August 11. This message is sent by the Director of Public Prosecutions. It's for Alimara Marti Villamontes, somewhere in Region 2 on the Essequibo Coast, or Region 3, Essequibo Islands, or somewhere else in the country. Calling the residents of Mackenzie, Wismer, and surrounding communities, here's a message for you. You're invited to attend 2 public outreach meetings with a team from the Office of the Director of Public Prosecutions on Thursday, August 13, at the following venues and time. Mackenzie Primary School from 10 hours. Wizrock Multipurpose Building from 14 hours. The team will speak on the Sexual and Domestic Violence Acts and take written complaints in relation to any criminal matters you may have pending. You are encouraged to go out and make your concerns known to the DPP. I'll repeat the message. You are invited to attend two public outreach meetings with a team from the Office of the Director of Public Prosecutions on Thursday, August 13, at the following venues and time: Mackenzie Primary School from 10 hours, Wizrock Multipurpose Building from 14 hours. The team will speak on the Sexual and Domestic Violence Acts and take written complaints in relation to any criminal matters you may have pending. You are encouraged to go out and make your concerns known to the DPP. This message is sent by the Director of Public Prosecutions and is for residents of Mackenzie, Wismer, and surrounding communities. Our next announcement of death and messages can be heard on this station at 12 hours 25.
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6: The government of Guyana invites you to public consultations on model villages with His Excellency Dr. Irfan Ali. 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
8: 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complaints in relation to any criminal matters you may have pending. 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Thank you.
9: 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The Guyana National Bureau of Standards Inspectors will be at the Skeldon Municipal Market Constabulary Office on Monday, August 10, from 9 to 12 hours to stamp all scales, masses, and measures. On Thursday, August 13, the GNBS team will be at the Mykonei Market from 9:30 to 12 hours and at the Bath Market on Friday, August 14, from 9 to 12 hours. 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Meanwhile, on Monday, August 17, vendors at the Rose Hall Town Market can have their scales verified and stamped by the GNBS at the Rose Hall Town Council Office from 9 to 12 hours. Vendors are asked to ensure that all measuring instruments are clean and in good condition. For further information, please contact the GNBS hotline at 219-0069.

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1: August 9th, 1992, the last day of Test cricket for David Gower, bowled for one by Waqar Yunus in the second innings as Pakistan won by 10 wickets at the Oval to take the series 2-1. In the previous two tests, Gower had scored 73 and 31 not out, so there seemed to be something personal in Graham Gooch's decision not to take him to India that winter, an omission that did England no good. Gower's languidly brilliant shot-making brought him 8,231 test runs, an England record broken shortly afterwards by Gooch himself. August 9, 1977. As well as taking 143 test wickets for England, Chris Old could bat a bit, as he showed in hammering a century in only 37 minutes for Yorkshire against Warwickshire at Edgbaston. He hit 6 sixes and 13 fours and scored a second 50 in only 9 minutes. August 9, 1976, in a typically powerful and merciless assault, West Indies captain Clive Lloyd scored an unbeaten 201 against Glamorgan in Swansea. Wisden called it the fastest double century since Gilbert Jessop's days in 1903. Lloyd's side went on to win the Test Series 3-0 over England. August 9, 1926. Birth of Dennis Atkinson, who took 47 test wickets, but is best remembered for his only test 100. Facing an Australian total of 668 in Bridgetown in 1955, West Indies were 146-6 when Atkinson was joined by Clement de Pisa. Their stand of 347 is still a test record for the seventh wicket. Atkinson scored 219 and took 5 for 56 to become the first to do that double in tests. His brother Eric also played test cricket. August 9, 1946, death of Ernie Vogler, one of the quartet of South African googly bowlers who toured England in 1907. The following winter, he took all 10 wickets in an innings for Eastern Province, and his 36 wickets helped to win the 1909-1910 series against England. As far as Wisden can discover, he was the first batsman to be dismissed for a king pair in Test cricket in Sydney in 1910-1911. Some modern sources call him Berth, but one of his contemporaries, BJT Busanke, the inventor of the googly, referred to him as Ernest. And before we go today, August 9th, 1983, birth of Hamilton Masakadza, who became the youngest player to score a century on debut in 2001, but held the record for just over a month before Mohammed Ashraf claimed it. A year later, Masakadze put his career on hold to study, but the player's strike in 2004 prompted the selectors to recall him. In 2009, he scored over 1,000 runs in one-day internationals in the calendar year at an average of 43.48 and a strike rate of 88.08, including scores of 156 and 178 not out in the home series against Kenya, the first time a batsman made 150 or more twice in the same one-day series. So that's it for today then. Join me in the morning for another program.

Well, it's a beautiful morning, and we want to thank you, first of all, for joining us. We feel very grateful for having you, and we trust our time will be time well spent. So I want to say to us this morning, even as we welcome you, that this morning, again, we are thankful for life, opportunity, and hope. And we are thankful that God's grace continues to be lavished on us, even though many times we don't know it, through the shed blood of our Lord and Savior, Jesus Christ. Dear friend, it's a difficult time for many people, but it's a time when we can thank the Lord for coming through for us in many ways. We have seen that He started by even making a way for us when we were not aware. As we say, John 3:16 is a verse that reflects, and many times we refer to it as the Bible in a nutshell. And we thank God that we were able to overcome through this scripture that reminds us of God's love, that God so loved the world that He gave His best, His only begotten Son. Whosoever believeth in Him should not perish, but have everlasting life. This morning, as Brother Lawrence come to look at the theme again of not being ashamed, the attitude of gratitude to a God who gave His best, we trust that we'll stay attuned as we hear God speak to us through His servant. I'm a debtor to God, to my nation, and because we feel that we owe Him, because He has given us so much, that we can always say, praise be to God. We want to listen to the first message in song, one that continues to remind us what a friend we have in Jesus. But just before we do so, let's just pause and pray. Father and God, we thank You this morning for the opportunities that You've given us, Lord, not just to have everything our way, but to live, to enjoy life amidst the challenges, for the occasions of enrichment that we're having in this season, all the camps, all the outreaches and everything else. We thank You for those opportunities. We thank You for the time of celebration, for the successes and the accomplishments, those who've just come out of exam mode and announcing their success in different areas, for times of promotion and preparation for moving forward. We thank You for all such persons, and that we also can move to a next level in You. Continue to inspire, enrich, and lead us as we avail ourselves. We thank You and pray for all that are listening to this program at this time. We ask these things in Jesus' name. Amen.

Just to remind you once again, the program comes to you compliments of the Christian Brethren churches and friends right across Guyana, but mainly through the Bethel Gospel Hall Christian Brethren Church at 192 Camp Street. And we want to invite you to visit us, to share time and precious moments of refreshing with us. You can also take the opportunity to write to us. Our mailing address is Message for the Hour, P.O. Box 10695, Georgetown, Guyana. If you're considering visiting us, you would have missed the morning worship service, which began at 7:30. But we do invite you to join us for Sunday school at 10 for both the juniors as well as the adults. We also have other occasions of refreshing. For instance, tomorrow, Monday at 5 o'clock, there's a ladies' prayer fellowship, right? And then the men's fellowship. Both of these programs are on Zoom. The link will be shared. If you're interested, call 226-4642 and get all the information you need to join us on the links. On Tuesday, also on Friday, Tuesday and Friday mornings, from 7 to 9, we have a time of prayer, early morning prayer sessions from 7 to 9 a.m., where you can join the time or join the persons praying there from about 7 to 9, not necessarily for the duration, but for any slot that you can make it. Do come and pray and share the time with us as we lift up the nation and many of our situations and circumstances before the Lord. On Wednesday at 6:30, we have a time of Bible study, which is very refreshing, also very interactive. And that too can be joined on Zoom. The link will also be shared on the number we shared before, 226-4642. So remember, Bible study on Wednesday at 6:30. On Friday, there's youth fellowship at 6:30. And this is an in-person meeting, so you can come and be part of the youth fellowship. Right, so be invited. Feel free to join us at any of these sessions for any of these times of refreshing. As I reminded us, Brother Loris comes to share in God's word, reminding us, even as we read from Romans 1, verses 14 through 16, reminding us that Paul reminds us we are debtors. He says, I'm a debtor. And sometimes we miss that for the opportunity we have, even as we're reminded we're born in this beautiful time, in this beautiful land, the land of the mighty Roraima, and so many other things we can thank God for, even as we ascribe glory for him and we show our gratitude. There's much we owe, but we thank God. Brother Loris will come to share on that theme. Just before he does, let's listen to another message in song.

Wow, you've heard a lot already. But as Steve referred to John 3:16 as the Bible in a nutshell. Why do we say so? Because God is the first person mentioned in it. Not the politicians, not the ancestors, not the oppressors, not the first, second, or third world, but God is the first person mentioned in it. Love is its theme. Christ is its gift. Life is its offer. And the world is its scope. For God so loved the world that he gave his only begotten Son, that whosoever believes in him should not perish, but have everlasting life. When the truth of that gospel came to man who referred himself

man who was a Pharisee of the Pharisees, very devoted to the law, very committed to Judaism, to Israel, to the God of his fathers as he understood him. And he thought he was serving God by killing Christians. That sounds weird. But Paul used his clout and his connections to get letters to take him beyond Israel, that if he found anybody worshiping this person, Jesus of Nazareth, he was authorized to arrest them and bring them bound to Jerusalem for trial before the Sanhedrin Council. And guess what? On a day that had a glorious surprise in waiting for him that he knew nothing about, he would later say, as he drew near to Damascus, then as now that's in Syria, a light brighter than the midday sun shone round about them. He heard a voice from heaven saying, calling him by name, Saul, Saul, why are you persecuting me? Imagine the mental confusion, the anguish, the agony. He says, who are you, Lord? He doesn't know who it is, but he knows this has got to be God. To speak from heaven, a place of majesty and glory. To so be above the laws of nature that you could have a light brighter than midday sun shining in the Middle East. And all the sound effects are very intelligible. It's not thunder, you have to wonder what it means. He hears his name. So he says, who are you, Lord? And God says, I am Jesus. And then he says to him, arise, go into Damascus. It shall be told you what you must do. God then gets on to one of his choice servants, who initially was very unimpressed. Lord, we've heard by many of this man. He's ravenous. He's determined to kill Christians. God convinces him to go, and he says, he is a chosen vessel unto me. That started a walk with God, with which and by which and after which we could truly say the world has not been the same. Paul would write a lot of the New Testament. They say Luke has written more, 24 chapters in Luke, 28 in Acts. But a number of books, Romans, 1st and 2nd Corinthians, Galatians, Ephesians, Philippians, Colossians, 1st and 2nd Timothy, 1st and 2nd Timothy, Thessalonians, Titus, Philemon, Hebrews. A whole set of literature written under the inspiration of God the Holy Ghost. And he sums it up in Romans, the book as a whole, and these three verses in chapter 1 where he says, I am a debtor both to the Greeks and to the barbarians, both to the wise and to the unwise. So much as in me is, I am ready to preach the gospel to you that are in Rome also. That's the capital of the empire at the time, Imperial Rome. They rule the world. And he explains in verse 16, for I am not ashamed of the gospel of Christ, for it is the power of God unto salvation to everyone who believes, to the Jew first, and also to the Greek. I am a debtor. We touched on that last week. The fact that when we think with sane and sober thinking, we realize we are not the center of the universe. We come out of our mother's wombs, kicking and screaming, to be nursed, to be cuddled, to be cared for, to be considered a priority because of our frailty. And if there's proper parenting, there's a process of bearing, rearing, and caring, of mentoring, modeling, and motivating. The school system kicks in. The health system kicks in. The transportation system kicks in. Why? Because each of us is precious. Each of us, I say it reverently, is worth God.

0: Years ago when I taught economics, we deal with the concepts of value, price, and cost. And in economics, value is not moral value. It's not this sentimental value. It is value in exchange, value in the marketplace. So you want to know the value of something in econs? Look at what will be given for it. What did God give for you? Himself. And not just for the world. Because every time Christ came down to numbers, like in the parable of the sheep, it's always a certain man had 100 sheep. 99 are safe. One is out there, lost, needing rescue, needing ransom, needing deliverance, needing succor for survival. And the good shepherd goes to seek, to sacrifice, to save one. And that's why I say you are worth God. Don't get big up about it. Don't get bigoty. Don't get arrogant. No. For God resists the proud and gives grace to the humble. But he says, Psalm 139, that all the days ordained for us, each of us, were written in God's book before one of our days was lived on earth. So before the midwife could announce it's a boy or it's a girl, before mommy and daddy could go and get on to your relatives and find godparents and look around for a nappy and a name, God says, I love you. I have chosen you. Long before you were thought of, when we understand that, we say and mean, I am a debtor. I have received from so many sources, but particularly from God, who made all things, from whom are all things, through whom are all things, God who gives us life and breath and everything else. When we understand life, we say with Paul, bro, I got debts to pay. I can't live unto myself. I can't live loose, wild, and lawless. I am a debtor. But he doesn't just say he's indebted to his own people and beyond, Jews and barbarians, wise and unwise, Greeks or otherwise. He says, I express my debts through the gospel. I'm not ashamed of the gospel of Jesus Christ. It's the power of God to salvation to all who believe. So he stresses faith. He stresses inclusivity. That's a nice word now. Don't discriminate. God says, good. All are sinners. No discrimination at all. In fact, when you turn to Romans 3, God says there's none righteous, no, not one. None understands, none that seeks after God, none that does good. All are sinned. That's a funny category to find ourselves. But guess what? It's the basis by which God provides salvation. He doesn't say it to condemn us, but rather, he says it so that we could recognize that we see late in Romans that while all have sinned and come short of the glory of God, and the wages of sin is death, that the gift of God is eternal life through Jesus Christ. And so the book of Romans tends to say all the time, the righteousness of God is revealed through the gospel from faith to faith. Paul says so, and then he quotes from Habakkuk that the just shall live by faith, by putting his trust in God. And so what does Paul say? Not uneasy, not ashamed of God's gospel. Not only is this the word of righteousness, not only is it the word of promise, the word of gift, the word of forgiveness and blessing, but it's a word that says, and we should say with Paul in the middle verse there, verse 15, so much as in me is, I am ready. It's not for you merely to be convinced and impressed, stirred and convinced and convicted, you know, sometime before I close my eye for the last time I'm reading, I'll pray and tell God thanks. No. When Paul recognized the genuineness of Christ, the unmistakable uniqueness of God's grace, he surrendered to God. And he says, I am not ashamed. He says, so much as in me is, I am ready. And then he put it beautifully elsewhere in Romans as he spoke about the resurrection. And he said, I think it's in Romans 14, verse 9 or thereabouts. But basically, sorry, Romans 14, I mean, turning in 1 Corinthians, Romans 14, 9. And he says, to this end, Christ died and rose again, that he might be Lord of the dead and the living. So whether we live, we should live to the Lord. Whether we should die for the Lord. Whether we live, therefore, or die, we are the Lord's. So much as in me is. I'm not just a debtor. I'm not just not ashamed. So much as in me is, I am ready to live for Jesus Christ. Amen.
1: So we want to thank you for taking the time off. We trust that you would have opened your eyes as you hear the word and open your hearts to receive it. Thank God for this opportunity and for his word. So until next week, we pray that God bless you richly. Amen.

Vendors and shopkeepers, it's time to stamp your weighing and measuring instruments used in the trade for the second half of 2026. The Guyana National Bureau of Standards Inspectors will be at the Skeldon Municipal Market Constabulary Office on Monday, August 10, from 9 to 12 hours to stamp all scales, masses, and measures. On Thursday, August 13, the GNBS team will be at the Mykonee Market from 9:30 to 12 hours and at the Bath Market on Friday, August 14. 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Meanwhile, on Monday, August 17, vendors at the Rose Hall Town Market can have their scales verified and stamped by the GNBS at the Rose Hall Town Council Office from 9 to 12 hours. Vendors are asked to ensure that all measuring instruments are clean and in good condition. For further information, please contact the GNBS hotline at 219-0069.

Hello, Guyana, and welcome to the Full Gospel Hour. It's a joy to be with you this morning, and we do pray that today's broadcast will be a blessing to you and your family. Join with me as we lift up Guyana before the Lord. Father, this morning we thank you for Guyana. Lord, we thank you that Guyana belongs to you. Lord, even now we just apply your blood over this nation. God, we thank you for your intervention. Lord, we declare and decree an end to violence and crime. Lord, we declare and decree the peace of God in this nation. God, we thank you that law and order will prevail in our land. Lord, we just declare Jesus Christ is Lord over Guyana. We cover our nation under the blood of Jesus. We cover our borders under your blood. And we thank you, O God, for keeping us as a nation. We say, Lord, let your will be done. Let your kingdom be established in the name of Jesus. Lord, we just glorify you, we bless you, and we honor you. And we thank you because you are a great God. And we declare salvation has come to Guyana. And may the will of God be accomplished in our land.

0: 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Enjoy.
1: Good morning, everyone, and welcome to the Full Gospel Hour. I'm your speaker for today, Brother Lyndon Stanley, and I greet you in the precious name of our Savior and Lord Jesus Christ. Today I want to talk to you a little about trouble. I want to speak from the book of John, chapter 14, verse 1 to 6. Let not your heart be troubled. Believe in God, believe in me also. Verse 2. In my Father's house are many rooms. If it were not so, I would tell you, for I go to prepare a place for you. And if I go and prepare a place for you, I will come again and will take you to myself, that where I am, you may be also. And you know the way where I am going. Thomas said to him, Lord, we do not know where you are going. How can we know the way? Jesus said to him, I am the way, the truth, and the life. No one comes to the Father except through me. John chapter 14, verse 1 to 6. It was during the Last Supper, on the final night before Jesus crucified. Jesus, in an upper room with his disciple, knowing he's about to leave through death. By breaking this news, the disciples were troubled. Jesus offered comfort and reassurance to calm their anxious and troubled heart. For 3 years, the disciples were with Jesus. They traveled with him, learned from his teaching, witnessed his miracles, and helped manage a crowd. Jesus also sent them out in pairs to preach, heal the sick, cast out demons, preparing them to lead the early church after his departing. I want us to look and focus really on the first verse of John 14. Let not your heart be troubled. The word trouble means a state of difficulty, worry, or problem. It can describe as a painful physical condition. In life, trouble will come. You do not have to do anything wrong for trouble to come. We all will have trouble of our hearts sometime. Jesus' disciples were worried, for he was going away to be crucified. They did not fully understand or believe that he would die and come back. I want to share some thoughts today. Untroubled thought. We all face trouble sometimes or the other. Our hearts are troubled. For when we fear of the future, in other words, not knowing what tomorrow will bring, even as the Bible promises tomorrow is promised to no one, we face financial problems, debt, unemployment, difficulty providing for the family, or maybe sickness and health concern, our own illness or illness of someone we love, uncertainty, not knowing which direction to take in life, you know, and this is sometimes affect a lot of young people. What about spiritual struggle, feeling distant from God or struggling. There's also difficulty in marriage, and I can go on and on, that things that would trouble our heart. Dealing with the loss of loved ones, our recent MV Burima tragedy, loved ones and are wondering if they would recover those that are still missing, even though they come to accept those that missing are dead. They want to see bodies. They want to have closure. And that of itself, my brothers, can cause us to be troubled, worried. My dear brothers, I want you to know that trouble of heart comes in season. The Bible tells us in Ecclesiastes 3:1, to everything there is a season and a time to every purpose under heaven. A season is one of the four main divisions of the year. In the outer countries, they have spring, summer, autumn, or you could call it fall, and winter, driven by the weather, and daylight for a specific time set aside for activity. Brothers and sisters, your season of troubled heart is not permanent. My season of troubled heart is not permanent. Just as they are season of plentiful and harvesting, they can also be season of testing and waiting and difficulty. Listen, my friend, trouble of heart does not last forever. The Bible tells us in Psalm 30 verse 5, it says, weeping may endure for a night, but joy comes in the morning. Your current season of trouble may be painful, but it does not mean your whole life will be troubled. It is a life from the pit of hell. Those that have said that they are created to live a life of trouble, it's a very lie. Genesis 37, the Bible tells us about a young man, Joseph, being sold into slavery by his brothers because of jealousy. Because of their fathers, he was their father's favorite. And so they sold him into slavery. Joseph did nothing wrong, but was sold into slavery and was in prison. My friends, you don't have to do anything wrong for trouble to come. But trouble do come. You know the reason why you are going through. You don't know the reason why you're going through what you're going through. But God knows. Sometimes trouble can lead person to God's purpose and plan for your life. The Bible tells us that Joseph becomes the highest official under Pharaoh. You know, Joseph was going through all his problems, did nothing wrong. He was accused of attempted rape, and so he was in prison. And so sometimes when we go through troubles, we don't know what God is saying. We don't know what's God's plan. But God is working something for us. And so as I point you back to verse 1 of John chapter 14, Jesus is saying, let not your heart be troubled. Even while we're going through trouble, he was talking to those that he taught, those that he mentored, those that he discipled. He said, believe in God, believe in me also. And so he was reassuring them that even though I'm going away, we're not to be troubled. And sometimes when we go through troubles, we believe that we are all alone in this thing. But if you are a follower of God, I want to encourage you that you are not alone. He is with you as promised. He says, I will never leave you nor forsake you. For those who don't know you, I can point you to Jesus today. That even in the times of trouble, you can come to Jesus. He's the one that helps us and get us out of trouble. And so Joseph was promoted as the highest official under Pharaoh. Even while he was going through his trouble, God was preparing him. The comforting and encouraging words of Jesus to the disciple. Let not your heart be troubled. Are you troubled today? What are you troubled about? Is it the things that I mentioned? Are you uncertain of what tomorrow will bring? Are you troubled because you have debts and there is no finances? Are you troubled because, you know, the marriage life is not going well? My friends, today I can encourage you that you can trust in the Lord. Now the Bible says, as Jesus said to the disciples, let not your heart be troubled. Notice, Jesus did not say that trouble would never come, because he knew they were troubled. And he encouraged them, said, let not your heart be troubled. And I'm saying today, brothers and sisters, all those who are listening to me this morning, let not your heart be troubled. Trust in God and trust in me also. My friends, Jesus was encouraging his disciples to place their confidence in him just as they trusted God. In the same way, Jesus wants you to put your trust in him as you trust God. The truth about Jesus is putting your trust in him. Trust Jesus today, I encourage you. The truth in Jesus presents himself as with the Father. If we look at John 10:30, right, Jesus described that, you know, he and the Father are one. The truth is Jesus is able to set you free of your trouble. First Peter says that we can cast our cares unto him, for he cares for you. And today you don't have to go around trouble. You can put your trust in Jesus. All you have to do is to believe him. And you know, in many instances when Jesus spoke, he said, believe me. He wants us to believe him. He wants us to put our trust in him. I don't know what you're going through today, but you can put your trust in Jesus. There's a story by the name of a man called Job. The Bible says that Job lost everything. He lost his children. He lost his livestock. Everything that Job lost. But the Bible tells us that Job never lose his trust in God. Even he was challenged by his wife to trust God and die. But Job did not lose trust in God. And the end of it all, we see that God restored back to Job even more than he lost. And so the same God that was there restoring what Job lost, the same God that promoted Joseph from a prisoner to the second in command in Egypt, just under Pharaoh, is the same God today. Brothers and sisters, I'm encouraging you to trust him. But for you to trust him, the people that Jesus was speaking to was those that followed him. And for you to trust him, you need to know him. You need to believe in him. Believe what he says he is. He says, believe in God. Believe in me also. And so this morning, I want to leave with you that trouble is not permanent. It's just for a time. Trouble is just a season. But while you go through that season, you can put your trust in Jesus. I want to leave this with you this morning. And I want to invite you back next Sunday as we continue this journey along the same passage. We move from verse 1 to 2 and 3. So I invite you to be back here on the Full Gospel Hour. And so I bless you and encourage you that you trust in God. Trust in Jesus. Amen. Thank you.

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0: Looking for the perfect way to start your day? 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
2: On The Voice of Guyana, it's now time for Information for Nation Building. This program serves to bring you updates on the work and initiatives being undertaken by the government of Guyana.
3: Traditional fertilizers have long been a staple in rice cultivation, but a new innovation is helping farmers produce more while spending less. I'm here at the GRDB's Rice Research Station at Borma Mikoni, where experts are demonstrating how the nano-urea fertilizer is producing more and why farmers are being encouraged to make the switch.
4: Unlike conventional urea that is spread across the soil, nano-urea is applied directly to the leaves of the rice plant. Launched last October by the Ministry of Agriculture in collaboration with the Guyana Rice Development Board, GRDB, and the Energy and Resources Institute, TERI, India, the nano-urea is a revolutionary liquid nitrogen fertilizer where urea is broken down into nanoparticles. It delivers nitrogen directly to the plant leaves via foliar spray rather than through the soil. Agronomist and head of department at the GRDB's Rice Research Station, Dr. Ghansham Payman, spoke of the benefits of this new technology.
5: We would have done a consecutive seasonal evaluation. And for the three consecutive seasons that we would have done the research, we have concluded that nanourea can replace or substitute a 50 kg bag of the conventional urea. So the driving force behind moving to nanourea, there are some key benefits. For example, the use efficiency. You're applying less, getting better results. Secondly, the environmental benefit is significantly better. While you're dumping a 46% nitrogen into the soil, which does, you have nitrification, you undergo affecting the groundwater with nitrates, you have ammonia volatilization, and you have runoff and so on. And that is why you see some of the drainage canals in the rice cultivated area are so luscious and green because of nitrogen running off from the fields. Now, because you're applying nano fertilizer directly onto the leaf of the plant, and the percentage of nitrogen that this fertilizer carries is only 8%, whereas the conventional urea is 46%. So you're actually putting out in the environment a lower volume of nitrogen with a higher use efficiency, giving you similar and a little percent increase in the grain yield. The shelf life. Conventional urea, if you store it for two consecutive seasons or more, if the conditions are not ideal, the fertilizer tends to cake up or gets hard. And that is really due to absorption of moisture, right? The urea fertilizer is hygroscopic. It means that it can absorb moisture from the atmosphere. And when that fertilizer starts to melt, you're losing nitrogen and the quality of the fertilizer, so you can't spread it easily. So with nano-fertilizers, it has a shelf life of up to 2 years. So if you're purchasing it now, you can still have it for another three crops, once being stored under favorable conditions.
4: Beyond the scientific benefits, nanourea could also make a significant difference to farmers' operating cost.
5: The cost. GRDB has procured the nano fertilizer and selling it to farmers only on a cost recovery basis, which is really $2,500 Guyana dollars for 500 ml bottle. That 500 ml bottle will be used to apply to 1 acre of rice. Now, if a farmer has to use the conventional urea fertilizer, replacing it with a bag of fertilizer that today, due to the war and so on, it costs us approximately 10,000 naira per bag. So when you're looking at the equivalent in terms of the cost, there is 25% of that of the conventional urea. So why not go for nano urea, especially in the current crisis in the rice industry where prices, input prices are skyrocketing and the market price for the produce is declining.
4: Research has also confirmed that the new technology cannot completely replace conventional fertilizer.
5: So far, based on our experiments, and which is also in line with what other researchers would have done across the world, 50% of the urea or nitrogen requirement must be done by the conventional urea. And that is, it must be applied in the first dose. So the recommendation for fertilizer in rice is a 3-split application for nitrogen. So after sowing, at around 18 to 20 days, you will broadcast about 55 pounds of TSP fertilizer, 55 pounds of muriate of potash, and 110 pounds of urea, right? To complete the fertilization program for the rice, that's when now you switch now to nano fertilizer. And that's where you will apply at 35 days, 250 ml. And a final application, which is another 250 ml at 55 days. So two application timings at 250 ml is 500 ml in total. And that replaces 110 pounds of the conventional urea.
4: Proper application is essential to achieving the full benefits of the nanourea fertilizer. Before spraying begins, the mist blower is filled with 10 liters of water. The nanourea is then added at the recommended dosage of 125 milliliters per tank, with 2 tank loads applied per acre. Together, this delivers the recommended 250 milliliters of nanourea per acre. As the operator moves through the field, a steady and moderate pace is maintained to ensure the foliage is evenly coated. This helps maximize nutrient absorption through the leaves, giving the fertilizer the best opportunity to work effectively. This is done in 3 phases. The first is done at 18 to 21 days, then the second at 38 to 40 days, and lastly at 55 to 60 days. Following these recommended application practices enables farmers to maximize the benefits of the nanourea, promoting healthier crops, improved nitrogen efficiency, and stronger yields while reducing fertilizer use and production cost.
1: Welcome to the President's Diary. This week, as Guyana continued to mourn the MV Burima tragedy, the government remained steadfast in its commitment to the affected families, ensuring accountability, advancing recovery efforts, and providing continued support. We now bring you the President's key engagements and decisions.
6: Earlier this week, the head of state announced the appointment of an independent international commission of inquiry to conduct a comprehensive investigation into the MV Burima tragedy.
7: I also wish to announce that I have asked Mr. Iman Harrison Courtney of Belize to assist in working out the modalities relating to financial assistance for the survivors and the victims' families. Mr. Courtney brings to this process a wealth of experience as a practitioner of law, as a former Minister of Foreign Affairs and former Attorney General and Minister of Investment and Foreign Trade of his country. I wish to make it clear, this assistance does not constitute compensation for survivors and bereaved families. These measures embody a commitment that every survivor will be supported, every bereaved family will be treated with dignity. It is in that spirit that I ask every Guyanese to stand together as one people. Let therefore this be our declaration. We are Guyana.
6: That commitment was fulfilled on Thursday with the swearing-in of the 5-member commission, chaired by Belizean jurist Justice Godfrey Phillips Smith, which has been tasked with establishing the facts surrounding the July 18 tragedy.
8: I'm pleased that we've been able to move with dispatch to formally swear in the chairman and members of the Commission of Inquiry, established to investigate the tragic events of July the 18th, 2026. That tragedy brought immeasurable grief to families, communities, and to our entire country. Even as we continue to mourn those who lost their lives and stand in solidarity with the survivors and their loved ones, and we have an equal solemn duty to establish the truth.
6: President Ali met with the families of those still missing in the MV Bream tragedy, providing an update on the ongoing search and sharing live footage from the operation, which continued through the night. Recognizing that recovery extends beyond the immediate aftermath, the President also announced the HEART Initiative, a national program dedicated to supporting survivors and families affected by the tragedy.
7: It shall be known as the HEART Initiative, H-E-A-R-T. Hope, empathy, aid, resilience, and trust. Hope for the grieving, empathy for the broken, aid for the hurting, resilience for the journey ahead, trust that it will never be forgotten.
6: The President traveled to Charity and Mabaruma, where he continued one-on-one engagements with survivors and relatives of those still missing. He also continued those personal engagements at State House, assuring survivors and their loved ones that the government will remain closely involved throughout their journey of healing and recovery. The HEART Initiative has now been formally established as a national framework that brings together humanitarian assistance, psychosocial care, counseling, social services, and spiritual support. In other developments, President Ali assented to the Guyana Development Bank Act 2026, paving the way for the establishment of the Guyana Development Bank.
1: As the nation continues its journey toward healing, the government remains committed to supporting every affected family while advancing the work of national development. Thank you for joining us for the President's Diary.
9: Residents of Region 10 have expressed satisfaction with government following a recent visit by officials to the region. The delegation met with community members to assess ongoing projects and address concerns. Residents say they have seen improvements in infrastructure, housing, and social services, and welcomed the government's continued intervention in Linden and surrounding areas.
10: We have seen more development, infrastructure. We've seen in every crook and cranny. There's a new road, even where you didn't even believe there would be a road. There is. And we have improvement in our water. We have so many persons now, both young and adults, who are able to improve their education, and they proudly so. Some have already graduated, right? And I think we're on the right foot.
11: It's a unique experience to see the people from the government firsthand, and I get to know them on a human level. They're not someone that is like out out there. They're someone that I can see and I can talk to, and I can express my concerns and, you know, give my gratitude to.
12: But this is a good initiative here, that the people could meet the people concerned, because it's difficult for them to go to Georgetown or wherever the agency are or is or whatever, and come and help the people out, because the people need a lot of help here. The people willing, the Linden people willing, like me, I willing, but they need the help, and it's a good thing that they could come and serve the people. That's what they're here for.
13: I just want to say that the initiative where the cabinet is coming out to meet and hear the cries of the community, whether it's NIS, people may have NIS issues, local government issues, public work issues, anywhere across the board. It's a great initiative. Even though the government have an open door policy where you could go and meet certain people, sometimes the complexity of getting to where you want to be or to meet somebody coming from Linden is a little difficult. So everybody coming up to Linden and you're able to reach out to them, touch them, talk to them, and they are able to channel your issues to their staff, get your name done, get your number done, get any documentation. It's an excellent initiative.
14: So it was a pleasure being here this morning to see a few ministers. I saw a few other persons that would be able to help me in terms of seeing pertaining to the land issue that I was having. They gave me some good ideas and follow-up pertaining to get to start on my land issue.
15: It's a good thing, you know, the government reaching out to the public. It's a very, very good thing, you know. Listen to the concerns of the people there. Yes. Well, I went to see the agriculture minister concerning shade house and we need beekeeping and these things, yes. But, also, yeah, I would like them to follow up on this. Keep in contact with us, yeah,
16: it's a great experience to get to talk to the ministers.

0: take the advantage and appoint on all Londoners to come out and take the beautiful advantage right now.
1: This program is very nice for meet up with the people. Yes, I got finance to look after little business. Everything does alright, promote smooth and nice.
2: I would like to say a big thanks to the Vice President and his cabinet for being up here today. It's an honor and it's a pleasure because we up here have been waiting patiently. We know that they will come and we honor them because there's a lot of issues on the ground that I think they can handle. So it's a nice initiative, and I want to say to persons out there, if you have an opportunity and you're not here, you need to come out and meet with different ministers in different fields so you can get your situation and issues addressed. But it's a pleasure. It's a pleasure to be out here today.
3: During the visit, government officials reaffirmed their commitment to the continued development of Region 10.
4: My name is Chico Sin. I've been a resident of Zealand for the past 23 years. Over the last 5 years, we've seen some drastic improvement of road infrastructure, mainly road infrastructure, going hand in hand with drainage. Some of the roads that we had, they were just like crusher on surface, gravel surface, potholes here and there. And then came the infrastructure development that it was piloted by the government. And it's a massive piece of work. Generally significant improvement, significant ease with the residents and commuters. To say that you can't eat roads, I would not agree with that. Of course, you know, physically you can't eat roads, but roads takes you places. Roads open up commerce, industry, business, transportation. People get from place to place. It's easy, right? Look, simply the Kendron. We had a sore issue here with some dilapidated bridges, and last year I think. Right, Ministry of Public Works, the three bridges in the Kendron Strait, right? And that's greatly improved the transportation infrastructure connecting the villages. When we have congested traffic on the public road, you can see vehicles passing through the villages using those three bridges.
5: So what you're saying is that because of these, improvements in infrastructure, these communities are opening more?
4: They're definitely opening more, and they're definitely opening to more economic activities, little by little. You can't see it holistically in one shot, but it's happening gradually.
6: It is now time for this week's episode of Weekly Digest, a look at what our ministers have been up to across the country. Prime Minister Brigadier Retired Mark Phillips urged deeper regional cooperation and smarter procurement as Guyana advances a modern, diversified, and resilient electricity system. Delivering the feature address at the launch of the Caribbean Electric Utility Services Corporation's CARILEC Engineering and Procurement Conference and Exhibition 2026, held under the theme Grid Modernization and Resilience, Strategic Procurement in Focus, the Prime Minister emphasized that reliable and affordable electricity is central to economic growth and improved public services.
7: I'm talking about affordable electricity. Can unlock world-class manufacturing, agro-processing, digital industries, electric transportation, modern healthcare, better education, new investment, and job creation. Our vision, therefore, is a Guyana where no community is left behind.
6: The Prime Minister also attended Colombia's 216th Independence Anniversary at the National Cultural Center, where he reaffirmed Guyana's close ties with Colombia and extended congratulations to its government and people. The Ministry of Education has digitized the sixth form application process. Students can now apply for admission to sixth form entirely online, making the process faster,

0: easier and more accessible for students and families across Guyana. As the Ministry of Housing prepares to relocate its new headquarters, Minister of Housing Colin Crowell and Minister within the Ministry, Vanessa Benn, on Friday visited the facility at Plantation Houston, Eastbank, Demerara, to inspect the final works ahead of occupancy. The new headquarters, which measures approximately 150 feet in length and 105 feet in width, is situated on a 2-acre plot measuring 214 by 407 feet. It is expected to accommodate more than 400 staff members and enhance the ministry's delivery of services to the public. Now that the National Assembly has approved the bill for the establishment of the Guyana Development Bank, greater access to financing, technical support, and opportunities to build sustainable livelihoods is becoming a reality for local entrepreneurs and communities in the country. Through affordable financing options, including zero interest and zero collateral loans of up to $3 million for eligible borrowers, the Development Bank will support Guyanese seeking to establish or expand businesses in key sectors such as agriculture, agro-processing, manufacturing, tourism, services, and technology. Minister within the Ministry of Culture, Youth and Sport, Stephen Jacobs, reaffirmed the government's commitment to developing every aspect of sport in the country. He was alongside Minister Charles Ramson, who opened the 2026 Sports Seminar. Minister Jacobs emphasized that investing in education, leadership, and governance is just as important as success in competition, noting that building capacity off the field is essential to the long-term growth of Guyana's sporting sector. And with that, we have wrapped up another week on Guyana's path to transformation.
1: Hi there. Welcome to Starting Point. I am your host, Keanu Wilberg. Guyana has long been recognized for the exceptional quality of its gold and the craftsmanship of its jewelry makers. Following the launch of the national gold and jewelry brand dubbed Eldorado Reimagined on May 22, 2026, the country is taking a major step towards establishing itself as a premier gold and jewelry hub. Here to discuss what the Eldorado Reimagined brand means for Guyana's jewelry industry, consumers, and the wider economy is Mr. Dominique Gaskin, technical consultant at the Ministry of Natural Resources. Mr. Gaskin, welcome back to Starting Point.
2: Good afternoon, Keanu, and thank you for having me here today.
1: So, Mr. Gaskin, to set the tone for our discussion, I want to start with the fundamentals. Explain for our audience, what is the Eldorado Reimagined brand? What's the vision behind it? And how important is this new direction for Guyana's jewelry industry?
2: Okay, so the vision behind it came directly from His Excellency, the President. He has been interested in the sector for some time and shown an interest in the sector. And his vision was simple, that Guyana becomes a gold and jewelry hub by the year 2030. And he added to the vision by specifically saying that he would like to see the sector promoted under one umbrella national brand. And that vision became the goal of a comprehensive strategy. And that national brand became Eldorado Reimagined.
1: Okay. Now, who is the licensing body for the Eldorado brand?
2: So it's the Guyana Gold Board. Mm-hmm. There is a program management unit that has been set up within the Guyana Gold Board to implement the development strategy for the sector. So that unit within the Gold Board is the, well, administers the brand. But the brand owner is the Guyana Gold Board.
1: How is that brand recognized? Is it a seal? Is it a stamp that goes on the jewelry? How does that work?
2: Right. So it's not applied to the jewelry. It's not a marking that's applied to the jewelry. It's a license that is issued to qualifying jewelers who meet certain criteria. And they are then licensed to promote their businesses and their products under the brand. And the brand will be promoted also internationally with government assistance. So basically, the businesses will benefit from the promotion that is being given to the brand globally, and they will also be in their own advertising allowed to promote themselves as licensed under the brand.
1: You mentioned earlier about a strategy. Tell us about what this strategy entails.
2: Okay, so it's fairly comprehensive, as I mentioned, and the overarching goal of the strategy, as I said, was for Guyana to become a gold and jewelry hub. Mm-hmm. And that means a lot of things to different people.
1: Yes.
2: But basically, what it entails is a structural transformation of the industry as we know it. Moving to a more technology-driven, modern industry, higher productivity, and obviously a significant increase in the scope and scale of activities. The strategy itself has 15 strategic initiatives, designed basically to address the various gaps and deficiencies that have prevented the industry from developing over the years. And there are many. Mm-hmm. But that's it in a nutshell.
1: Okay. Now, we're all well aware that a brand is only as strong as the standards behind it. So what are some of the standards that come along with the Eldorado Reimagined brand?
2: So the brand, there's a set of brand criteria, including compliance with the relevant standards where applicable. For instance, jewelers who sell gold jewelry have to comply with the Guyana gold standard. If you're just selling silver jewelry, for instance, there's a new silver standard which you'll have to comply with. So up to now, we've only had one standard for the industry, and that was the Guyana gold standard, which has been in existence for about 30 years now.
1: Okay.
2: That's a mandatory standard, meaning it's legally enforceable. We have since developed three new standards because gold is not the only precious metal used in jewelry. So we now have three new standards for silver, platinum, and palladium. In addition to that, we have standards for diamonds and some other testing standards for high purity metals. So those are the standards. Like I said, if you sell those products and you want to be licensed under the brand, then you have to be in compliance with those standards that apply to the products that you sell. If you're not selling diamonds, for instance, well, then you don't have to be in compliance with that standard. But there are a number of other brand criteria, basically addressing best practices. For instance, issuance of receipts for every transaction and the product descriptions that have to go on those receipts. You can't just issue a receipt saying, okay, one ring, $100,000. There needs to be a little more to it, one 14-carat ring, etc. If it has diamonds, some specifications of those diamonds. Payments, you know, the entities should have some notice in terms of what payments, what methods of payments they accept. Also, you know, we are requiring that they accept non-cash payments also. So, and there are a number of, you know, little requirements, signage, the name of the entity has to be on the premises, you know, prominently displayed, and it has to match the name of the licensee, of course. Mm-hmm. And so general best practices, adherence to standards, more importantly also, because we do have a problem in Guyana with undeclared gold. It has come to the forefront of our, you know, the national news these days. But it's an important issue. And the brand also seeks to ensure that goldsmiths who are, or jewelers who are registered under the brand, are using gold that has been ethically and legally sourced. And in Guyana, that pretty much means bought from the Guyana Gold Board.
1: Okay.
2: So that's just a few of the criteria that we're looking for and the standards that we're applying to the brand.
1: And that's to ensure that the brand maintains that authenticity and consumers have that confidence in the brand?
2: Well, of course. I mean, and it foremost, it's a the brand is a marketing device, basically. We see it as a vehicle to position Guyana's gold on the international market. But at the same time, we also, especially during the initial period for the rest of this year at least, we want to promote the brand locally so that consumers are more aware or are aware, period, of what the brand represents, what a brand licensee is supposed to be offering in terms of the quality of product, service, standards, and so. And also we're promoting it to jewelers and goldsmiths. So we want them to also appreciate the importance of the brand and become licensed under the brand. And we will be helping them if during, let's say, the initial audit of their application, during the process, their deficiencies are identified. We're not saying, okay, you can't be licensed. The idea is to work with our local goldsmiths to get as many as possible licensed under the brand.
1: Has that registration process started?
2: That licensing process has begun, and a number of goldsmiths have applied. I am not part of the licensing application process simply because I also am a jeweler and I have no business vetting other jewelers' applications. But I know from reports that that process has begun. I know it has begun with our business, my business, and a few other businesses have also been are being processed at the moment.
1: What do you see as some of the major benefits of having the Eldorado Reimagined brand as part of your portfolio?
2: When you say as part of my portfolio?
1: As a company, yes, a company.
2: As a jeweler?
1: Yes, jewelers.
2: Tremendous benefits. It's promotion. So you, or let's say I know how, as a jeweler now, I'm taking off my technical consultants. As a jeweler, I now have an opportunity to market my products as Eldorado Reimagined. Wherever Eldorado Reimagined is promoted, my business automatically is promoted. I can showcase my products wherever on whatever digital platform the brand is being promoted on. Whatever the marketing strategy, which we haven't discussed and we could probably get to shortly, but whatever direction the marketing strategy takes us to, invariably, the jewelers who are licensed under the brand will be the main beneficiaries of that activity. So if it's a trade show, if it's just bringing people to Guyana, buyers to Guyana, if it's digital marketing campaigns, whatever it is, once you license under the brand, you immediately benefit from that.
1: Understood. Now, one of the important points to note about Eldorado Reimagined is it being used as a vehicle to break into the international market. Tell us a little bit more about that particular positioning, and what are some of the hurdles we would need to overcome in order to be successful in that venture?
2: Right. So the positioning and details of that, that's pretty much a function of the marketing strategy, which I mentioned just now. And the idea is to have an international firm that specializes in marketing jewelry internationally develop a strategy for us. And that will become now the blueprint for how the brand is promoted and positioned globally. In terms of the hurdles that have to be overcome, there are many. There are some critical services that have to be improved. So security, financial services, logistics services, in order for us to actually become a gold and jewelry hub. We're looking at high-value items, which attract various risks, security risks. So we need to have proper security. Guyana needs to be sold as a safe and secure place to buy jewelry and to sell jewelry. And we can't just sell it or market it as a safe and secure place if it's not. So we have to ensure that it is. And that means there has to be a security strategy. What we're looking at is to develop a harmonized security system for the industry where various aspects of security services, let's say security equipment, security services, are standardized so that jewelers themselves don't have to be security professionals but can rely on some guidelines from a sort of harmonized security system that will guide them in how to set up their security cameras, what specifications they need for the various equipment, and that sort of stuff. And also to interact nationally or to integrate with the national security system, that would be the police, so that in the case of emergency, there is some sort of seamless integration of surveillance systems and that sort of thing. So we'd like to have something like that in place, but that entails developing that system and having a professional security consultant work with us to get that done. Financial services, well, we've been lamenting the inefficiency and cost of basic financial services, and that's something we also have to grapple with. We need, for instance, one of the strategic initiatives is a digital trading exchange, a digital gold trading exchange. Now, for that to happen, we need the ICT infrastructure and the financial services infrastructure also, or at least the financial services to match. What we currently have, we don't know, but we have to have professional consultants in those two areas, ICT and finance, to really advise on what specifically is required to make that work. But we know that we need transactions, you know, hundreds of transactions to be done in real time. And that I don't know if the current financial infrastructure we have can facilitate that. I'm hoping it can, but that has to be done. And of course, there's logistics services, because you're moving high value packages in and out of the country at, I guess, on a scale that is unprecedented so far in Guyana. So we can no longer do things the way we used to do it, both on the business service side of it, as well as on the government trade facilitation side of it. Both have to be made more efficient and, of course, affordable also, if we want to be competitive with other countries that are doing similar things. So those are some of the hurdles. There's also the fiscal framework that the that is currently applicable to the industry, which has largely resulted in the in the lack of development that we've experienced. And I'm talking about a framework that has been in place since, I think, maybe the 1970s, that we haven't really revisited, and we need to at this point if we want to succeed in realizing the vision of Guyana becoming a gold and jewelry hub.
1: When you say changes to the fiscal regime, can you help us understand that a little bit more? What do you think that ought to look like?
2: I'm talking mainly about import taxes, duties on various jewelry-related items. Currently, those rates are extremely high by any standards. And it makes us uncompetitive as jewelers, because there is no country in the world and no jewelry-producing country in the world that relies solely on their own raw materials to produce jewelry. There's always something you need to import. And if we have to import items at 60% duties and 50% duties, we cannot compete with established jewelry centers around the world that are either doing those free of any duties or at 5% and 10% duties. So that's almost a non-starter for becoming a golden jewelry hub. And worse yet, those high levels of taxation encourage smuggling of items into the country, because for the best of my knowledge, I don't think that the authorities are collecting revenues from the importation of these very highly taxed items. They're out there, And we're not trying to, or we're not suggesting that we crack down on that, on the smuggling. What we're suggesting is change the bad policies that led to the smuggling in the first place. Mm-hmm. Because obviously the market cannot afford jewelry with those high rates of tariffs. And we can't continue with that if we want to be competitive. So that needs to be revisited, and that has, and you know, the strategy proposes how to address that also.
1: Mr. Gaskin, I think this is the first time we are seeing something like this unfolding with a strategy that is seeking to transform Guyana the way it is doing business in the gold and jewelry making industry. What do you think is going to be some of the notable changes that we will see perhaps in the next 2 to 3 years as a result of this new direction?
2: I think we will see, first of all, an increase in activity, whether it's investment, whether it's training, actual production, just volume of sales, exports and imports. I think we will see that. We'll also see much more, a greater acceptance and awareness of Guyana as a competitive gold and jewelry source. I think we'll also hear more of a buzz when it comes to gold in Guyana. Pretty much what's happening in the oil and gas sector. No one spoke about oil and gas back in 2015. Within 5 or 6 years, everyone was coming to Guyana to participate in oil and gas conferences or to get a piece of the action. While this is not going to unfold, you know, on that sort of scale, certainly I think there will be more of a buzz about Guyana's gold, because we're a gold-producing country. We've been producing gold for 150 years. We exported, I think, about $1.6 billion worth of gold last year. It was our largest export before oil. So it's not a cottage industry. It is a commodity that is in demand globally. People like gold. Mm-hmm. You know, gold has a value and has traditionally had a value. And the idea is to associate Guyana with gold and then associate the jewelry industry with that gold by extension. So we want Guyana to be known for its gold, and we want to create that buzz about Guyana's gold. So I think that is also one of the things that you will see over the next few years, where people coming to Guyana automatically want a piece of Guyanese gold in whatever form they can get it, and ideally legitimately acquired gold.
1: Mr. Gaskin, thank you for the insights that you shared on this particular topic. But before we close, one of the features for season 4 of Starting Point is that our guests, they would pick one of the oddball questions. So please pick one and you can pass it to me.
2: I always like blue.
1: Okay. So here is your oddball question. Complete the sentence. The older I get, the less I care about, and why?
2: You did warn me about this, so I can't say I'm caught by surprise. The older I get, the less I care about speed.
1: Speed. In what respect?
2: Every respect.
1: Okay.
2: I drive slower. Mm-hmm. I walk slower, not for lack of ability, but because I have no interest in speeding to go anywhere. I'm in less of a hurry. I prefer to operate with schedules rather than running late and trying to use speed to make up the time. Mm-hmm. So I am less interested in speed. I am slowing down, not, as I said, because I can't move quickly, but because I don't think speed should be part of the strategy for achieving things in life at my stage of living.
1: Good answer. Mr. Gaskin, thank you once again for being part of Starting Point. I know that your audience learned quite a lot about Eldorado Reimagined Brand. So thanks again.
2: And thank you for having me.
1: To our audience, thank you for tuning in to A Starting Point. I've been your host, Kiana Wilberg, and I'll see you
3: that
1: next week.
3: That has brought
1: week
3: us to the end of Information for Nation Building.
1: Guyana.
3: This program serves to bring you updates on the work and initiatives being undertaken by the government of Guyana.

0: Welcome to another beautiful edition of Gospel Showcase. It's an absolute joy to be in your company today. You know, when we think about our walk with God, it all comes down to three simple yet powerful things: having faith, loving God, and doing His will. Faith is that quiet confidence that whispers, "God has got this," even when the storm is raging around us. It is trusting His heart when we cannot trace His hand. But faith isn't just a feeling. It shows itself through our love for Him. When we truly love God, our biggest desire shifts. It is no longer about what we can get from Him, but how we can please Him. Doing His will means waking up every day and saying, "Lord, not my way, but Your way." It's about letting our lives be a reflection of His grace. So as you listen, I want to challenge you. Step out in faith, love Him fiercely, and watch how He transforms your steps when you walk in His perfect will. Well, we have a phenomenal guest in the studio today. He is a son of the soil, born and raised in Georgetown, growing up in a home rooted in ministry with his parents at Deliverance Transformation Ministries. He wears many hats, and he wears them with incredible honor. He is an ordained pastor, a brilliant music director, songwriter, talented musician, and a dedicated public servant, serving with distinction in the Guyana Police Force across departments like CID, Community Relations, and Traffic Headquarters. If that wasn't enough, he is also an international award winner. Just last year, he walked away with two prestigious Caribbean Gospel Music Marlin Awards in the Bahamas for Outstanding Reggae Male Performance and Outstanding Dub Recording. Family, it's an honor to welcome the one and only Pastor Timothy Roberts. Welcome to the show.
1: Thank you.
0: It's so good to have you here, Timothy. Now, growing up with your parents who founded Deliverance Ministries,
1: yes,
0: how did that spiritual environment shape the man you are today?
1: It didn't a lot, you know. There's certain morals that is instilled in you, which is important of being in a spiritual environment. And those morals does not only reflect spiritually, but also physically, outside of spiritually. So it has definitely helped me to be the person I am. And if you ask me if I regret it, no.
0: Yeah, you started playing the drums as well as going to church as a child. What was it about the drums that first captured your heart?
1: Well, to tell you the truth, I started doing that since I was 3 years old. I was very young, you know, the enthusiasm. Because my mom, she used to sing, and the family is all about the music and stuff. So, you know, you come out with it. You're born with it.
0: Yeah.
1: It's something you're born with. And that is how come when I was born, you know what I mean? So it wasn't a case where you see and you was motivated. It was just inside of me. And then we started to play the drums. And back then it used to be my mother pot, my father head, the stairs. And it wasn't me alone. It was myself and brothers, because they're also musicians.
0: Oh, nice.
1: And they're Daniel Roberts and John Roberts. They're two of our, among others, drummers. They're our best we have in the country right now.
0: Nice.
1: And you know what I mean? They now take that up. But for me, I find it was in me, and you know, I just did it. And that is how it started. In the home, you're beating up this, you're finding your tech point, the destroyed point.
0: Always finding something.
1: Drums. And then eventually my parents got fed up because we broken up everything by playing drums.
0: Yeah.
1: And they purchased one of these little drum set, a little toy stuff.
0: Yeah.
1: And that is how come I was able to develop. And then later on, pass that on to my brother, because I had to move on to something else to create room for them.
0: Mm. It's good that they facilitated you whilst doing all of that, creating.
1: Because they recognize the ability. And, you know, I would advise parents, pay attention to your children.
0: Pay attention to them.
1: You can able to see their purpose from small.
0: Mm-hmm.
1: You won't able to get. They don't have to see their ability or their purpose when they reach 20. From that same young age in their life, you definitely know who they'll become.
0: Yeah, and you didn't just stick to drumming.
1: No.
0: You moved on. When did you realize that music wasn't just a fun hobby for you, but a serious calling from God?
1: I realized it when it did not only impact me, but it impacted those around me. That is when I realized that it's a calling from God. And not only that, there wasn't a point whereby I felt as though it was a burden. It's something that I felt it is my purpose.
0: Mm.
1: Because it makes me feel good to know of the impact that it has on people. Because your purpose is not tied up in not what just satisfies you, but the impact. So if you want to know what your purpose is, then see what makes you feel accomplished, even if you're not earning from it financially. And that is how come I realized then, hey, this is indeed what God has called me to do.
0: And it's so good that you mentioned, you know, sometimes you don't have to be paid for the gifts you have. No, once it brings
1: purpose,
0: you joy,
1: you're
0: fulfilling
1: not,
0: purpose.
1: Purpose is not about getting paid. If you put payment in front of and then saying it's your purpose, it's not your purpose.
0: Mm.
1: True satisfaction and feeling good when it comes to purpose is when you could do it without looking for anything in return.
0: Yeah.
1: And you, the feeling achieved or feeling like you've won is when you feel good.
0: Mm. I like that.
1: And that's how you know and you discover what your purpose is.
0: Yeah, your purpose fulfills you.
1: And if I can extend a little bit more, don't get caught up in seeing somebody doing something and you like it. See what may make that person happy is not what's going to make you happy. So look at what makes you genuinely happy when you finish doing it.
0: Mm.
1: And from there, you know, hey, this is indeed my purpose.
0: Yeah, finding your true calling. Well, transitioning from drums to keyboards, songwriting and producing, that's a big leap. How did you learn to master all those different skills?
1: It was easy, you know. I learned to master that very easy. First of all, when I realized that the drumming, it was my time has reached for that. Because like I said before, my mom, she used to sing. And it was me who was our drummer back then. You know, it was my mom who was a drummer back then. And I was a drummer for her.
0: Uh-huh.
1: Everywhere she go, I play the drums.
0: Okay.
1: But then, like I said, from the inception of the conversation, I would have ventured out into learning the keyboard because that sparked my interest,
0: mm-hmm.
1: you know. And then I evolved way past just playing the keyboard. I started to sing, and now I started to produce music. I started to write. But I able to venture into that, and what brought the enthusiasm to start up was the fact that, hey, you know what I mean, let me try something different. And being able to balance it, I just had to acknowledge that my season was up for one thing.
0: Because
1: You got to come to a stage whereby you recognize when your season is up for something.
0: Yeah.
1: Because some people don't like to let go of certain things.
0: Yeah.
1: And then they're not only hindering themselves, but they're hindering somebody else from benefiting.
0: Mm-hmm.
1: And if you could never go to the next level in your life, if you do not acknowledge that, hey, my season is up for this. And God has been telling a lot of us, hey, your time is up.
0: Mm-hmm.
1: I want to advance you.
0: Yeah.
1: I want to do something. Because so think about it. If I had stayed at a drum, would I be all that you said in that introduction? No.
0: Right.
1: So, you know, I mean, as young as I was at that point in time, I just moved on and to the keyboard and allow my brothers. And that's how come I'm able to balance everything. But don't get it twisted, you know.
0: Mm-hmm.
1: Like I told my brothers I can still play the drums. But I respect them. They're bad than I am.
0: Uh-huh.
1: But I still know myself.
0: Yes, recognizing that times and seasons change is very crucial. Because like you mentioned, a lot of times people don't want to let go of the current season that they're in because they feel like this is their calling. But God might call you to this thing and still call you to something else. He might call you to multiple things.
1: Yes.
0: But you have to recognize, well, it's time for a shift or a change to happen.
1: Indeed.
0: And you mentioned also balancing, which brings me to my next question. Mm-hmm. Balancing childhood school and heavy church ministry can be tough. What kept you grounded and focused as a young man?
1: That's a very nice question. Number one, what kept me grounded? The environment. You know, like I say, I thank God for my parents. They were very careful in where we go, you know, because it is not only I that would have benefited musically, but my brothers also. And because of our parents, they were always there guiding us. They were always there talking. If it was 24/7, they were talking to us. So that brings me to my point. Like, parents, you have a very essential role to play in your child's development. Don't wait till the tree bend. Then you're trying to directly put the tree in a direction. That's crazy.
0: Yeah.
1: But, you know what I mean, growing up in a Christian home, having my mom and dad being there to guide us is how, you know, I'm able to be who I am.
0: For a young person listening right now who feels called to music, but they don't know where to start, what is the very first step you think they should take?
1: Well, being called and knowing that this is what you want to do, you got to be very careful. Because you could be motivated because you see somebody else doing it, you know, and you just want to do it. It's like you want to sing.
0: Yeah.
1: You see me singing, but you're feeling this energy like you want to sing, mm-hmm. you know, but you're not a singer. You're the savvy. But where they can start from is first identifying the passion. See what you're passionate about. And from that, now that we have access to technology at large, you know, it's not like back then in my time. I'm not old. I'm a young man still. But back then when I started music, the access to technology wasn't there to that full capacity as it is right now. Mm-hmm. So what I would advise them, because you don't even need somebody to sit you down and talk to you, you know, to start learning playing an instrument. So what I would advise them is to use your phones, you know, because you do have phones. You got YouTube, you got a TV home, so there's no excuse. And start whatever it is that you're passionate about in the music field, start to do research. Go on YouTube, mm-hmm. how to play a keyboard, how to start singing, you know, how to play the guitar, and apply yourself. And that's how you do it. Also, you know, associate yourself with people like what you want to become. Because like I said, again, your environment is very important. You can't want to be a keyboard player, but yet hang around a bunch of smokers. You cannot want to be a driver, but hang around a bunch of people that ride in bicycle. So you got to be very careful of your environment or where you put yourself, you know, or else you will never learn or you will never be able to start and to become what you're passionate about or what you envision yourself to be.
0: Yeah.
1: So, yeah.
0: Associating yourself with the right people.
1: Yeah, it's very important.
0: It's very, very important. Well, we are going to pause now to get into some of that award-winning music, and we're going to play a track called Faithful. But before we do that, walk us through what went through your mind writing that song and what is the central message you want people to get when they listen to that song, Faithful?
1: What went through my mind of Faithful was me just saying, looking at everything that I've went through, not just ministry-wise, but outside of ministry. Mm-hmm. And what I noticed is that God, even though all these things had happened to me, whether it's good, whether it's bad, God has definitely been faithful to me. You know, he did not give up. He did not turn his back on me. Even when I felt as though he's not there, because we're human beings. I'm not going to sit here and try to put up a front and, you know, appear as like I'm perfect. But we're human beings. We have feelings. We have emotions. Sometimes you might feel like, hey, God is not there, man.
0: Yeah.
1: But even though sometimes that would have come, in that time when I wrote that song, I still believed that God was able to see me through. And God did not give up on me. And that is how that song become faith. That's how I was able to write the song, Faithful. So God is always faithful. So for those of you that listen and you want to give up, no, don't give up too soon. God is faithful.
0: God is faithful. He's good, man. And he is just.
1: Yeah.
0: And he is good. Well, let's listen to that one by Pastor Timothy Roberts, Faithful.

Welcome back to Gospel Showcase. If you are just tuning in, we are in the studio with the multi-talented pastor and police officer, Timothy Roberts, and you just heard Faithful. God is faithful. I love the sound of that song there. So when you were writing it, you wanted to get that written.

0: then write something out of a feel of excitement or hype, and then it only plays for a weekend and then it's over. But if you take your time and just write and allow God himself to inspire you, because as a gospel singer, let me put it this way, and singing gospel music, now, we don't, I say we because I want those that are listening to or who aspire to become a gospel artist, we do not do industry. We do ministry. It's a different.
1: I like that.
0: Ministry will is about the people. It's not about you. The industry, which is the music, is about me. Now, I pace myself in a month because, I, like I said, I don't want this song to just stop here and that's it. But it must be able to transcend. It must be able to have an impact on those that listen. And in order for that to happen, it takes time.
1: It does.
0: Yeah. But sometimes you might finish writing and then the Holy Spirit said, no, change this part. Change this part. So it's all about being patient. Yeah, man.
1: Yeah. I love that. Pace yourself. And that will encourage somebody listening to pace themselves and not procrastinate. Well, people often see ministry and law enforcement. We're moving into your job now as two different things or different worlds. Let's talk about how you bridge that gap. What inspired you to join the Guyana Police Force while also being involved in the church?
0: I joined the force when I was, so that I was about 18 years of age. So at that point in time, I was doing I was studying electrical engineering at the Guyana Technical Institute.
1: Okay.
0: Right? And I said, listen, man, my parents, they would have helped me out and finance my academic journey for a very long time. So I said, man, I want to do something. And I was like, hey, I like this whole military kind of stuff, the action, yeah?
1: Yeah.
0: And that inspired me to go into the force. And that's how come I was in there. But as a young 18-year-old, I didn't have much exposure ministry-wise, but I was in church. Mm. I did not have so much experience to think that, hey, how are these two going to correspond with each other? How would it be controversial? With, you know, I did not thought about any of that around that point in time. You know, but I went and I did it. And I joined the force. And if I tell you the truth, I don't regret. I stay true to who I am. If I'm a believer or I'm serving God and I'm truthful about it, that's who I am. So no environment that I go into can affect who I am or change me. So whether I'm in the Guyana Police Force, whether I'm a soldier, it doesn't matter where I go. Whether I'm around a bunch of people that are smoking or they're not of Christ, you know what I mean? I can still go and witness to them because I know who I am. So the force did not influence me in a way whereby negatively, whereby I change who I am. I stood firm, and that's how I'm able to bridge it, yeah. And I did not try to impress anybody or try to or become a victim of peer pressure to the culture of the outside world from ministry or from God or who I am.
1: Just staying true to yourself.
0: So I stay true to myself.
1: That's real.
0: Yeah, man.
1: Well, you also serve as a community relations officer in your role with the community relations department. How do you use your unique position to mentor and bring hope to the youth?
0: Now, being a police officer, you're out there. Let's put it that way.
1: Mm-hmm.
0: Everybody looks to you for answers. Everybody looks to you to hope. They just say the same thing in the force, right? After God is the police.
1: Oh.
0: I hear what, hear what you would say, because when trouble hits you, pussy is like, oh, God, call who? The police. So, you know what I mean? I'm able to impact or to motivate people out there. Whether I'm in, it doesn't matter what department I'm in. Whether I'm in the criminal investigation department, whether I'm in, because I used to work at CID, whether I'm in community relations department, I'm at traffic headquarters, I'm at presently. It didn't matter where I go. I still had an impact on people because let's go back to what the question prior to this other question. I stay true to who I am. Sometimes you don't even got to talk to somebody to impact them. I don't even have to say a word to you. But there's so many people looking at you that you're not even knowledgeable of. And because of you staying true to who you are and being genuine about it and standing firm and representing who you are in a positive way, it impacts people. And that is how I'm able to impact people, even if they don't hear me. Because when you look at somebody among a group of people, you could identify, nah, this dude different. This girl different. There's something about this person is different.
1: Mm-hmm.
0: And that's how people admire you.

0: that's how come I'm able to impact the lives of people. Even my own colleagues, I'm able to impact them. Whether they're in the department or out of the department, I still able to impact them because they know who I am. And because I stay true to who I am and I operate at a certain standard, I'm able to impact them. Even if I'm not saying Jesus.
1: Yeah.
0: But doing the work itself.
1: Doing the work itself.
0: Yeah.
1: We're talking about impact, and we're going to talk about the 2025 Marlin Awards in the Bahamas. When they called your name for the outstanding reggae vocal male performance, mm-hmm. What went through your mind?
0: Bro, I was proud. I was excited. I was happy. If I was to express that excitement outward, I'd be running like crazy. But, you know, I just have self-control. But I was excited. I was happy. And what ran through my mind is the fact that of gratitude of, you know, that God is indeed faithful.
1: Yeah, he is.
0: He's indeed faithful because I did not, I haven't, and let me be honest, I haven't come up in a space as a gospel artist or a musician whereby many help was given to me or the talent was seen and I want to invest in it. Or I'm clocking years in the music industry of ministry, you know, or I have this amount of experience or even an album out there. So that is why when my name was mentioned for these awards, I sat there, I said to God be the glory. Because one thing I know about God, God don't look at age and experience and how much years. He doesn't look at that. As long as his hands is upon your life and he chooses you and you submit yourself, you would surpass even those that were there long before you. And that is what God did for me. You know what I mean? When it took some people 20 years, it only took me 2 years. And that is the benefit, that is the outcome of you staying true to who you are, serving God wholeheartedly and trusting him that he's able. So when my name was mentioned, all I said, I don't forget, as I was sitting there, that was Miles Monroe's this church, because the event
1: came. Oh, it was his church?
0: Yeah, it was his church. It was his
1: own. I love him, by the way.
0: Yeah, man,
1: passed,
0: man.
1: But
0: that was an honor to sit there in that church, you know.
1: A legend.
0: And as I was sitting there, I said to God, be the glory.
1: Great things because he has done.
0: Yeah.
1: Winning 2 international awards is a huge win for Diana.
0: And it's not one, you know. That was 2.
1: Yeah.
0: And I don't have an album out. That's the thing.
1: No album out.
0: I just got a few singles out.
1: How do you feel this achievement impacts the local Guyanese gospel music scene?
0: It add more value, you know, because it's not just one person in the gospel arena, you know, would have had these achievements, but there's somebody else. So it would have definitely added to our value in terms of our status and where we at in music. If you were to make a comparison between gospel music in Guyana and secular music, you understand? So it definitely impacted a lot of people because a lot of people now want to know how are we able to achieve these awards, you know, and being locals. So it's definitely impact a lot of people and, you know what I mean, definitely showed the amount of potential in the kingdom of God. So not only us were elevated, but the kingdom of God.
1: The kingdom of God. Well, the next track we're going to play from you is called Holy Spirit.
0: Definitely.
1: How important it is to listen to the voice of the Holy Spirit?
0: Boy, trust me, you're gonna. It is. It's very important. Because if you don't, then you will not be where I am today and be who I am today. So being inspired by the Holy Spirit, which is by listening to him, mm-hmm. is very essential.
1: And how do you do that?
0: Simple. Number one, you got to be able to differentiate when the Holy Spirit is talking to you and when is yourself talking to you. And for me, this is how I know God is talking to me. Even when I want to do otherwise, there's this strong pull, spiritual, like, hey, and that's all I know now. This is God, boy. Sometimes I got to hit myself, buddy. Like, why are you going to do otherwise? You know for a fact this is God talking. You're going to do otherwise? And that's how I learned back then that once I have this strong spiritual feeling that this is God. And everything, you don't literally hear a voice, you know. It's like everything is just played out in your mind. And when, you know, man, that's how I'm able to know when that's indeed the Holy Spirit there. Yeah, man.
1: Yeah. Well, we're going to pause to hear that one by Timothy Roberts. This one is called Holy Spirit.

0: That was Holy Spirit by Timothy Roberts.
1: And we are back on Gospel Showcase. We have been having an enriching conversation with Timothy, the man of many talents, I would say, wearing many hats. And so you do a lot of things besides singing, producing, writing, all of that. Yeah. You are also a fitness enthusiast and a big advocate for personal development. So between pastoring, policing, producing, and family, your schedule must be packed. How do you manage your time so effectively without burning out?
2: Easy. I was walking around and a guy actually literally stopped in the middle of his road as I was working, performing duties, and came out of his vehicle, literally. He said, "Buddy, how you just manage all this thing, man?" And I had to say, "Listen, I said, call me and I'm going to tell you the secret. And I'll tell the, I'll share it. I'll share the ante."
1: Yeah, we need a secret.
2: Of being able to balance, not just manage, but also to balance all and still be effective within all. It is to prioritize what is important or what is essential, which is the same meaning. It is very important because everybody has the same amount of time. But what you do with your time is very important.
1: Right.
2: So how do I do it? Let's say, for example, if I have to work, let's start with work, and it's 8 to 5, it is 8 to 5. Whenever, let's say I was rooster to perform duty between 8 to 12, whatever it is, I work that time and I leave. It doesn't mean that I don't have a relationship among my peers or I can talk, but I don't find or use the time to gossip and waste time, because every time you, every second is time going. So that's how I'm able to manage. If it's not adding to my development, I have no interest in it. I always think that by this time I'm going, I could be doing this at the gym. I could be doing this at the studio. You know, so that's how I'm able to balance it. And you got to be aware of yourself. And you have to be conscious of everything that's happening wrong in order for you to do it. You know what I mean?
1: Yeah.
2: Don't waste your time gossiping about some. People come to gossip and say, "Listen, buddy, we talk about another time." Because I always got things to do. And that's how I'm able to manage and do what I have to do.
1: Yeah, people usually say time is money.
2: Yeah.
1: Why is physical fitness and healthy living so important to you as a minister of the gospel?
2: It's important because when you stand up there, people look up to you. You know? And the Bible talks about your body is a temple of the living God.
1: Yeah.
2: And if your body is a temple of God, then you got to take care of it.
1: That's true.
2: You have to take care of it. Don't be fooled, you know. I think the locals take care of themselves, which is physically, for granted. If you look internationally, all those people that you see take good care of themselves. So for me, I personally believe, outside of me just being a gospel artist and I need to take care of myself, I just believe in taking good care of myself, health-wise, being health conscious. Because as we know today, look at how many persons are dying from heart attack. Heart attack ain't got age no more. Back then it was 70, 80, and them fancy age. Now it's young people passing away from those stuff, you know? And also, I choose not to allow fashion to be a scam to me. You know, I could wear the cheapest thing and still look expensive.
1: That's true.
2: Yes, so it's all about feeling good, looking good, and to balance all that I'm doing, I need to be in good shape.
1: Yeah.
2: Or else I'm going to crash. So that is why I'm very all hype about fitness and, you know,
1: Being healthy is a good thing.
2: It is, and I encourage everybody. Don't wait till you reach part or something, and then the doctor tell you this. Then you're now trying to go to the gym. Then you're now trying to eat healthy. No, start now.
1: Yeah, health is wealth.
2: Yeah.
1: Yeah. Well, in our introduction, I did mention that you were ordained pastor.
2: Yes.
1: Walk us through that process and what is it like to be a pastor and doing the job of a police, ministering to people? And we're going to come back to you entering into soccer competitions, still ministering the gospel.
2: Well, I'll answer the questions in part. Being a pastor, well, how the journey of that is that the people, my spiritual leaders or the people around me that are reputable leaders, they saw the potential in me, you know, even when I didn't even see it. But based on who I am and, you know, they saw the potential, hey, because to be a pastor is a leader.
1: Yeah.
2: Not just any leader, but an effective leader, you know, because one thing to have the title, but can you function in the title? It's not a burden, but it's a really heavyweight to carry, but they see that I'm competent to carry the title of a pastor. At that point in time, I didn't want it, but how I am with my life, I was like, listen, man, I've put my life in God's hands, and if this is what God wants for me, then God, you just have your way. You know what you're doing.
1: Mm-hmm.
2: You're going to make the provision. You're going to give me the wisdom. You're going to give me knowledge. You're going to be able to inspire me how to get it done. And that's how come I was ordained as a pastor. And it wasn't only one person that came to the conclusion, it was multiple leaders, you know, that questions was asked. And
1: yes.
2: without even second guessing, there was yes.
1: They
2: yes.
1: saw your life yes. representing yeah. Christ.
2: Yeah, so there's like, yes, he deserves it. You know, that's how come I became a pastor. The yeah. second part, you want to know, how do I manage it with work? Well, they say a pastor is all about doing the good, doing the work of God, which is the gospel.
1: Yeah.
2: And they say gospel is truth, and it's all about
1: the
2: good, right? Now, being a police officer, me enforcing the law is good.
1: Right.
2: So me being a pastor, it does not affect my work, because me encouraging you to do the right thing, even if I have to arrest you, charge you and place you before the court, is not for your bad. It is
1: it's
2: for your what?
1: Good. You're
2: it's
1: good.
2: For your good, and I'm going to witness to you right here and then, because I'll encourage you to do the right thing.
1: Right. And also so you mentioned staying true to yourself.
2: Yeah, man, it's not hard. Some people be like, man, but I know you, but you use that one singing, use
1: right,
2: a
1: piece right,
2: of
1: right.
2: talk. I say, hello. You commit an offense,
1: mm-hmm.
2: and I want you to learn to do the right thing.
1: Right.
2: So I'm going to charge you, I'm going to place you before the court. Mm-hmm. And from there, you will know. Let me feel good to know that I was able to do what was necessary to encourage you to do the right thing. Then I encourage you to do the wrong thing, and you like me. I don't want
1: yeah.
2: that. I'd rather you dislike me knowing that I encourage you
1: to do the right thing.
2: To do the right thing, and that comes from corrupt. You know, it's like you doing wrong thing. And I know the right. And because I want you like me, I ain't telling you nothing.
1: Yeah.
2: I'd rather know you hate me and I tell you that you're doing the wrong thing.
1: Mm-hmm.
2: Than you like me and I'm encouraging you to do the wrong things. So I don't care about that, bro.
1: Yeah, just being plain spoken, being honest, being truthful.
2: A lot of people can't handle the truth. So for me personally, I don't have time with that. You know what I mean? I know, I'd rather meet you friendship breakup.
1: Mm-hmm.
2: And I know you do wrong and I fix it and tell you to do the right thing. And I like people to do the same to me. Don't watch me doing wrong things and leave me alone. If you're my friend, you're my brother, you're my Christian brother or sister, tell me. You understand me? But don't just tell me without a solution to correct me. Or else you're just hating on me. Because we use the word constructive criticism. And I would always tell people, if you're going to criticize somebody for what they're doing is wrong, constructive criticism is constructive criticism when you have a solution for what you're criticizing. And that's how I'm able to do my job. I don't have no problem with that. I lock you up. Do the right thing.
1: Let's talk quickly about your entries into soccer competitions. What was that like for you? The reception you had from your church, people that know you?
2: So I would have took part in two competitions, which was the CPL that came to Ghana.
1: Mm-hmm.
2: And it was they were requesting a song to be done for the CPL team. Right? So which means you'd definitely be in a competition. Among others. So I took part in that first.
1: Yeah.
2: Right? Which I wasn't successful whereby I won, but I was successful because I was able to connect with new people. You know, and I was able to gain some experience outside of that.
1: Mm-hmm.
2: So I may not able to win, but I win, if you put it that way.
1: Yeah.
2: So that was a great experience. One, and then after that I said, man, Let me just go into the soca Muna competition. Because I like soca music and,
1: mm-hmm.
2: you know what I mean? I said, man, let me write something and just go into the soca Muna. But I didn't space in that either. But again, like I said, I won. Because of who I am and being a part of that competition, I was able to connect with more people, not just in the church, but outside mm-hmm. of the church. And even though I was in that space, I still kept true to who I am.
1: Yeah.
2: That I still gained the respect and I was able to impact people, whether they were listening to me or whether they were close to me. Now, the other question you asked about the church, how the church took it, I wasn't interested in none of that. You understand me? Because the way I am, I'm not the type of person that, I don't overthink stuff. If God tell me to do it, I do it. And that's why, you see, we got a lot of people be unsafe because we got a lot of people wondering what people will think.
1: Right.
2: If you keep wondering what people can think, unless you know you're going to do the wrong thing, then there's a problem.
1: Mm-hmm.
2: But if you know what you're going to do is right and it's not bad, or it's not going to impact people in a bad way, then you can't be worried about what people think. You can just stay stuck. And in my case, like I said to you from the inception, it's not, I haven't had many helps or people to hold my hand and say, come, let me do this for you. I did it on my own with the people, with a few persons that God has placed in my space that would have been able to support me. But it wasn't a massive something, if you understand what I mean.
1: Yeah.
2: So I never second guess what people are going to think. No.
1: Yeah. And it's the message of the song.
2: Yeah.
1: Good vibes was the last release.
2: I didn't go up there
1: the
2: and wind up and pull out my chest and come back, but
1: yeah.
2: You know, I still represented the kingdom with the standard of the kingdom.
1: Yeah.
2: Yeah, man.
1: It's going out into the world and preaching the gospel.
2: Yes, sir. And that song made a lot of impact, you know. I'm not going to lie to you.
1: Yeah.
2: From that song, I was able to expand my ministry more and so on. So it worked well.
1: Well, let's pause to hear it. This is Timothy's entry into this year's Soca Monarch competition that happened back in February. It's called Good Vibes.

0: I really love that song, Good Vibes, and we just need to remember that it's the message that matters and fulfilling your purpose.
1: You got a lot of people doing things, but it's not in line with the purpose.
0: Mm-hmm.
1: And when you're not in line with your purpose, it will take you years to achieve certain things. Sometimes you might not even achieve it. It's not in keeping with your purpose or what God has called you to do.
0: Mm-hmm.
1: You know? So I sat down and I asked myself, like, this is what I want to do. And when I process it, I said, nah, this is for me. This is what God wants me to do. And if I'm going to say, Lord, I trust you and I love you, then whether I'm in a spot I feel down, my trust is in God. How are you going to trust somebody but yet you're questioning me? And I don't regret it. I can't tell you, brother, hey, I trust you. But I still questioning your guidance.
0: Mm.
1: Then you never really trust me. You just lip, trust me.
0: Yeah.
1: You haven't heart, trust me. So when those difficult times come whereby it may want to shake me a little bit to reconsider what I'm doing, give myself a little reality check. Hey, you say you trust God,
0: uh-huh.
1: Then trust him.
0: Yeah.
1: And that's how I'm able to always snap back. You know, even no matter how hard things get, no matter how difficult life becomes, I trust God. Like Job. Things went wayward for Job. But Job still trusts God.
0: Yeah.
1: You know, even if he had to die, he trusted God. Look at Daniel, thrown in the lion's den. That's difficult. But did Daniel stop praying?
0: Mm-hmm. No.
1: He trusted God. Shadrach, Meshach, and Abednego, thrown in the fire. Did they bow? They refused not to become a victim of the circumstances around them. But they trust God. And that's what God wants for us. So, for those of you that are listening, if you've ever been caught in a place whereby you're questioning or it's difficult and you want to be straight away, don't stray away. Trust God. Just say, Holy Spirit, like my song said, have your way.
0: Yeah, you need to trust God so you can't trace him.
1: Yeah, and there are times the influence was maximum that I could have become a different person, you know.
0: Mm-hmm.
1: I'm going to lie to you because I'm out there. I'm exposed to everything. Because I'm not the type of in the church, like, you know what I mean? You know, I'm exposed to everything as a police officer. Being in the world, that's me being in the world.
0: Mm-hmm.
1: And there are times the influence was really strong. But I asked myself, how would this benefit me? I'm not even looking at my parents. I'm not even looking at the people that are following me. I'm looking at me.
0: Mm-hmm.
1: And that's how come I'm able to, yeah, man. Stay on course.
0: Yeah, be true to yourself. I'm taking that word or phrase.
1: Lessons to you, man.
0: be true to yourself.
1: Yes, sir.
0: Mm-hmm. Walk us through the production of this song, Because of You.
1: Oh, Because of You?
0: Yeah.
1: I don't know where I would be if you were not there with me. That was me talking to God. You know, considering and doing a lot of self-introspect and looking back at where I was to where I am. And if it wasn't for God, where would I be?
0: Hmm.
1: And that's how that song came about. That was my worship to God. Lord, I don't know where I would be if you were not there with me. Trials come. Storms will come. But if it wasn't for you, I would have never become who I am or be able to pass this journey. So that's how come the songs came about. That's how I was able to write that one.
0: All right. Well, we're going to listen to that one right now by Timothy Roberts, Because of You.

0: That was Because of You by Timothy Roberts. Timothy, thank you so much for sharing your heart so openly with us. And I know you've answered so many questions, so many deep questions. Yeah. So right now we're going to lighten things up a bit.
1: Sure.
0: We're going to play a game called Would You Rather? So I'll give you two choices and you just tell me which one you'd pick and why. Mm. So are you ready?
1: I don't like these games. There you go.
0: All right. Would you rather perform live on a massive international stage with thousands of people or lead an intimate worship session in a small church?
1: Colonel me. Give me the stage with thousands of people. <All right. laughs> Honestly speaking, give me the stage with a thousand
0: people. The stage
1: people.
0: With a thousand. Would you rather write a powerful worship song or a high-energy dub track that gets everybody dancing?
1: Well, you want me to just answer these questions or just,
0: yeah, just
1: yes
0: just
1: or recite?
0: Answer, you can state whatever you want.
1: Well, either way, the goal is remains the same. That is to glorify God.
0: Mm-hmm.
1: So it doesn't matter. And same for the first question. Whether it's in front of 1,000 people or 3 people, the goal remains the same. God get the glory. We win some souls to the kingdom.
0: Indeed. All right, would you rather do a rigorous 5-mile run at 5 a.m. in the morning in the rain or spend 3 intense hours lifting weights in a gym?
1: Anyone, I don't care. I do both.
0: Both. All right, we're down to our final two. Would you rather spend a whole day mentoring a group of young musicians or spend a whole day in the studio producing a brand new song?
1: Mentoring.
0: Mentoring.
1: Yeah. And I'd rather spend a whole day mentoring and help somebody develop than spend a whole day sitting in the studio.
0: That's good. And last one, would you rather preach a Sunday morning sermon or go out on a community relations patrol interacting with citizens on the street?
1: I go out and do the patrol with the community because the church, they see me every Sunday. While the community don't see me every Sunday, they still go out there and do community work and still, because the goal remains the same.
0: Yeah. Glorifying God.
1: Yeah, man.
0: Yeah. Love those answers, and it just shows how versatile you are. Well, before we let you go, to our listeners who want to add your tracks to their daily playlists, where can they find your music and follow your journey?
1: All musical platforms, whether it's Spotify, whether it's Apple's, whether it's, Apple's, which is iTunes, whether it's YouTube, wherever, all musical platforms, you can find my music on, whichever ones you have access to. You go right ahead and you pay that money. That money comes in really nice. Beneficial. You do some more music.
0: Do some more music.
1: You buy that music on those social media musical platforms. It benefits me in a really good way. So thanks for your support in advance.
0: Yeah. Well, Well, thank you so much for your service to our country and your dedication to the kingdom. And thank you for being on Gospel Showcase today.
1: You're welcome. And thank you for listening.
0: Yeah.

0: Wapchan nawij ik Radio Aisharton kuatpan Guyana pardan unawat aiji. From the land of the Wapchan people, Radio Aisharton is relaying the voice of Guyana.
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2: With the news at this time, I am Nazim Hussein. Residents of Rose Hall, Region 6, on Saturday, engaged with President Dr. Irfan Ali, Minister of Housing Colin Crowell, Cabinet colleagues, and government agencies on the Model Village Initiative. The initiative aims to transform Rose Hall Town into a cleaner, safer, more attractive and better planned community, with improvements to roads, drainage, recreation, traffic management, fire and public safety, and beautification. Proposed upgrades include improved drainage and flood control, road rehabilitation and widening, pedestrian crossings, street signs, additional bridges and culverts, upgrade fire hydrants, street lighting, and CCTV cameras. The initiative will also see the rehabilitation of parks, development of new green spaces, debris removal, and replacement and repositioning of damaged or improperly placed utility poles. The Ministry of Public and Aviation, the Ministry of Public Utilities and Aviation, will soon move to issue a public notice directing all telecommunications and utility service providers to remove bundles of hanging wires from poles across the country within 6 weeks. The directive came during the Model Village Initiative consultation held at Rose Hall in Region 6 on Saturday, where President Dr. Irfan Ali highlighted leaning, clustered and improperly aligned poles as a persistent hazard in communities slated for upgrades. Utility crews were also cited for compounding the problem by reinforcing old poles against new ones, without full replacement and leaving excavation work incomplete after pipeline repairs. Pole rehabilitation is expected to form a dedicated phase of the broader infrastructure upgrade under the Model Village Initiative, targeting 23 pilot communities, including Rose Hall. Part of the undertaking includes replacing, repositioning, and realigning poles to improve safety and the appearance of townships. Agriculture Minister Zulfikar Mustafa has confirmed to NCN News that the ban on chicken imports has been temporarily lifted to meet local demand. He says a limited quantity of chicken will be allowed into the country over the next few weeks, following a request from local poultry producers. The producers indicated that they are currently unable to meet demand and expect to resume meeting local demand within the next 4 to 6 weeks. Demerara Distillers Limited, through its St. Kitts and Nevis subsidiary, has recently broken ground on a $10 million redevelopment and expansion of its facilities at Bird Rock. The project will expand the company's bottling, packaging, and warehousing capacity to serve St. Kitts and Nevis and other Eastern Caribbean markets. The development will also include retail and commercial spaces, as well as Heritage Center modeled after DDL's facility at its headquarters in Diamond in Guyana. DDL Executive Chairman Komal Samaru says the investment demonstrates the company's long-term commitment to regional trade and economic integration within CARICOM. The project will also feature modern laboratory and quality control facilities, administrative offices, and energy-efficient technologies, including renewable energy solutions, where practical. Construction is expected to create employment and skills development opportunities while generating business for local contractors and suppliers in St. Kitts and Nevis. And internationally, Israeli Prime Minister Benjamin Netanyahu has rejected U.S. President Donald Trump's 15-point plan for Gaza, stating that no military pullout will happen until Hamas is genuinely disarmed. Trump's Board of Peace said last month that it had reached an agreement for the complete disarmament of Hamas and other armed groups in Gaza. But Hamas said handing over its heavy weapons was contingent on Israel ending all forms of aggression and withdrawal its forces from Gaza. Israel has continued to carry out strikes on Gaza since agreeing to an initial ceasefire on the territory last October. And that's the news to the moment.
3: This has been The News, featuring the personalities, issues, and events that made the news in Guyana, the Caribbean, and around the world. The news was compiled and edited in the newsroom of the National Communications Network.

0: Twitter Sportscast, I'm Colly Moore. The Caribbean Boxing Organization has again teamed up with the Brizo Promotion to host the second edition of the CBO's Professional Amateur Boxing Card on Saturday, September 12th, at the Cliff Hansen Sports Hall. The card features 7 professional and 4 amateur bouts and is sanctioned by the Ghana Boxing Board of Control. Here's more.
1: The first bout in the card will feature Ghana's Kevin Isaacs against Trinidad's Shakir Garcia, followed by Joel Williamson, who will take on Richard Howard Jr. Also set to enter the square circle are Jamal Eastman and Stepton Barton. Suriname's Mitchell Wilson will battle Grenada's Rickinson Henry, while James Moore will face off against Trinidad's Joel McCrae. Barbados' Tyrese Tate will also lace up his gloves against Suriname's Chavarro Blackson. Lauren Stewart is set to return to the ring in the main event against Venezuela's Willias Ocado. The card will also feature 4 amateur bouts on the night. President of the Caribbean Boxing Organization, Sion Bristol, says there will be no waiver in the organization's mandate to promote boxing.
2: I want to say I'm happy that boxing is back again. Most of us aware of our most recent world title fight that has been staged at the Pegasus Hotel. But keeping boxing alive is one of our top priorities. I'm happy that we are being able to stage this second event, and I trust that we will continue to show that support that the media, and the Guyanese supporters have shown.
1: President of the Ghana Boxing Board of Control, Peter Abdul, says what the CBO is doing is critical because fighters need to build their record in order to challenge for a world title, as was the case with Elton Dari, who won his world title in Guyana earlier this year.
3: He's not just doing this locally, he's doing it regionally. In consequence, we are bringing the best of the Caribbean together and building them with their records. When I go down this card, you will see precisely what I'm talking about. I'll try and detail as much of it as possible. But what you will see is that these guys who fought on the last card have an opportunity to develop themselves further into another card.
1: He commended the organizers for building capacity, not only in organizing fights, but also in broadcasting them across the Caribbean and the wider world. Abdul said Ghana has produced 8 world champions and has a recipe that could be emulated throughout the region. He added that by having more regional competition, Caribbean boxers will better position themselves to challenge for world titles. The CBO says the next card on their schedule will be held in Barbados late in the year, and they hope to host one more event locally before the end of the year. The CBO fight card is sponsored by Tau Hotel & Suites, CB1 Construction, Superbet Ghana, Mickey's Fish Shop, Kanchi Restaurant, and the Ministry of Culture, Youth & Sports. Travis Seymour for NCN Sport.
0: The Trinbago Knight Riders began their title defense in the Caribbean Premier League with a 19-run victory under the Duckworth-Lewis method over the St. Kitts and Nevis Patriots in a rain-affected match. Sunil Narain started with the ball, taking 3 wickets for just 7 runs as the Patriots were restricted to 109-9. Chasing Matthew Britscott remained unbeaten on 35, while Trinbago reached 9-4-2 from 15 overs when rain ended the contest with a Duckworth-Lewis power score at 7-5. West Indies head coach Darren Sammy has identified second innings batting as a key area for improvement following the regional side's international home campaign, which concluded with a hard-fought 1-1 test series draw against Pakistan in Trinidad. Despite securing a share of the series, Sammy believes the team must become more consistent in the later stages of test matches if they are to compete successfully against higher-ranked opponents.
4: So I'm really proud of the men over the home summer in Test cricket. But all in all, some of the things that we achieved at home. We got, batsmen scoring runs. We definitely got to work on our second innings total a lot more. But because of our consistent first innings totals, it has put us in positions to win games. And we keep getting 20 wickets in a test match, something I'm proud of. So I could see the progress and what success means to us as a test team. And I'm looking forward to finish up the year in Bangladesh with that test team.
0: The West Indies now shift their focus to a demanding overseas schedule. The Caribbean side will next be in action in September when they travel to India for a white ball series featuring one-day internationals and T20 internationals. Following the Indian tour, the test squad will head to Bangladesh for a 2-match test series that will bring the curtain down in the ICC World Test Championship cycle to a close for the West Indies. Sammy says the Bangladesh series is expected to provide the Caribbean side with an opportunity to finish the championship campaign on a positive note.
4: If we could go to Bangladesh and win that series, you know, that would be a good icing on the cake. And what I said earlier is understanding what success means for the team. I'm one who never hung my hat higher than my head. And, you know, we explain to the guys what the goals are. And I think that's key for us in the dressing room to understand what we're trying to achieve and how we're going to go about doing that.
0: And that's Sports in a Moment.

0: With the check of the weather, I am Oshana Hopiwana. Cloudy and sunny skies can be expected over coastal and southern Guyana throughout the day. Inland areas along regions 1 to 5 and 7 can expect fair skies during the morning period, with cloudy skies accompanied by isolated showers and thunder showers will likely persist from the afternoon. Winds will be gentle to moderate breeze from the east. Strong winds and lightning strikes during thunder showers are expected as well. Maximum temperatures will range from 30 to 33 degrees Celsius along the coast and from 32 to 35 degrees Celsius elsewhere. Now for your extended forecast. On Monday, partly cloudy, sunny and hazy skies are likely to persist over coastal and southern Guyana with no significant rainfall expected. Inland areas along regions 1 to 5, 7 and 10 can expect fair and sunny skies during the morning, with cloudy skies accompanied by isolated to scattered showers and thunder showers likely from the afternoon. And until next time, bye for now.
1: 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Coming up next will be BBC More or Less.
2: We're the programme that looks at the numbers in the news, in life, and betwixt the bank sheets of billionaires. And I'm Lizzie McNeil. Earlier this year, the South African-born tech tycoon Elon Musk briefly became the world's first trillionaire. And this prompted loyal listener Stephen to get in touch with a question.
3: After hearing that Musk had become a trillionaire, my daughter asked me how much of all the money in the world he had. For certainly not the first or last time, I couldn't answer, but thought the clever people at More or Less would be able to work it out.
2: We are indeed very clever here at More or Less, but our expertise is mainly in Byzantine history. So to find out more, we spoke to Robin Wigglesworth, author of A Fabulous Debt and journalist at the Financial Times. To answer Stephen and his daughter's question, we first need to know how much money there is in the world.
4: There's a lot of money, actually, and you can slice and dice it in a thousand different ways, but the measure that most economists use is something called M2, which is quite jargony, but just means cash, you know, coins and notes floating around the world, and money that's in bank accounts and saving accounts and things like that.
2: So in essence, M2 money supply is what most people on the street would mean when they talk about money. The coins down the back of the sofa, the cash in your wallet, the money in your bank account. Money that you can easily spend.
4: And that's, you know, big. Just in the UK, we're talking well north of £3 trillion. And globally, if you throw in the US, Europe, China, Japan, you can probably count to well over £100 trillion in money around the world.
2: Now, it's difficult to put an exact number on the amount of money in the world. The value of currencies changes all the time, and countries' banks have different definitions of what counts as money, but well over $100 trillion is a good start. And it's vague enough that it doesn't really matter if you're thinking in terms of dollars or pounds. So, that's how much money there is in the world. But how much is Elon Musk worth?
4: I mean, Musk was a trillionaire, at least on paper, just a few weeks ago, and now he's worth only $800 billion. So that's, you know, what he's worth now at the time of speaking, but it moves around a lot.
2: We'll get into why it moves around a lot in a bit, but for now, it seems we have all we need to answer Stephen's question. Supposing Musk's fortune is all in cash, how much of the world's money does he have?
4: Well, $800 billion is roughly the equivalent of 0.8% of all global money supply.
2: So that's roughly how much of the world's money Musk would have if all of his fortune were in cash, like a big Scrooge McDuck-style swimming pool. Trouble is, it's not. Here's what Musk himself tweeted earlier this year.
5: My net worth is almost entirely due to my ownership stakes in Tesla and SpaceX. I have less than 0.1% that is cash.
2: Hmm,

0: in shares and not money, their value is constantly changing, and it doesn't even reflect the amount of money that these companies make.
1: It's important to remember that also that Tesla doesn't actually make that much money, and SpaceX actually loses money, but the stock market assigns them a huge value. Ergo, Musk, who owns a lot of those companies, is worth a lot of money, but that doesn't mean he has that kind of cash lying around in gold coins or bank accounts.
0: But couldn't he just sell those shares and then exchange them for money? Not quite.
1: No, he can't spend it, unfortunately, for him. Because, you know, obviously if Elon Musk tried to sell a meaningful amount of those shares in Tesla or SpaceX, well, the value of those shares would plummet because, you know, people would be worried about the techno king of Tesla selling out his shares. So in many ways, the value is only held aloft by Elon Musk sticking around. And if he were to sell all $800 billion worth, well, he wouldn't actually be able to realize anywhere close to that. I mean, he'd still be worth probably tens, if not hundreds of billions of dollars, but not $800 billion.
0: What Musk can do is borrow money against those shares. And this is one of the ways he raised capital when buying Twitter, for instance. But he couldn't cash out all of his shares tomorrow. The way we need to think of Musk's fortune then is not in terms of money, but wealth. You can think of money as being like your bank balance, but wealth includes the things you own. Everyday things like your house, your car, stakes in multi-billion dollar space exploration companies. So, let's start again with a new question. How much of the world's wealth does Musk own?
1: Well, the global stock market, the whole jamboree, is probably worth around $150 trillion. That's, you know, Amazon, it's Google, it's HSBC, it's JP Morgan, it's, you know, Novo Nordisk. All stocks in the world put together is around $150 trillion.
0: So Musk's shares in Tesla and SpaceX are worth less than 1% of all of the shares in the world, which honestly is still a huge amount. But shares aren't the only form of wealth.
1: Then there's something called the global bond market. That's gilts. So that's how the UK government funds itself. There's treasuries in the United States. There are corporate bonds, debts issued by companies. And you've put all that together. Well, that's even bigger. That's $200 trillion. And that, you know, that can range from literally a bond issued by the Church of England to treasuries sold by the United States government.
0: If you throw in bonds too, Musk's wealth becomes about 0.25% of the combined stock and bond markets.
1: And then you get to probably the biggest one, but the hardest one to measure, and that's the global real estate market. Like houses, offices, football stadiums, airports, infrastructure, things like that. And like I said, it's very, very, very hard to measure this. And you have to make a ton of assumptions. But people estimate that that's probably worth another $400 trillion or so. And that doesn't actually include a lot of land like the Saharas or the Himalayas or the Arctic, because, you know, how do we measure those? But all real estate that like has a semi sort of legitimate price is $400 trillion or so.
0: And let's not forget cash.
1: And then there's the actual money supply, the cash, the coins, the pound notes in our wallets, and what we have in our savings accounts, our deposit accounts. And that's another, at least another $100 trillion more.
0: And after adding all of that together, where does that leave us?
1: You know, throw all of that together, Musk is wildly, unimaginably wealthy, but he's still probably only got 0.09% of global wealth, depending on how you measure it.
0: It is, of course, extremely complicated and difficult to measure the world's wealth, but as a rough estimate, there you have it. Musk owns about 1/1000th of the world's wealth. To our loyal listener, Stephen, we hope this answers your daughter's question.
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0: The death is announced of Julia Ann Mansell, known as Auntie Bernice. There are two messages at this time. Julia Ann Mansell, AA, known as Auntie Bernice, aged 97, died on Friday, July 31. She was the voice of radio's Needy Children's Fund and founder of the Bernice Mansell Foundation, wife of the late Edwin Henry Mansell, mother of Warren, Tony, Jewel, Terrell, and the late Audrey Mansell, mother-in-law of Sharon Mansell and Donna Mansell, grandmother of nine, great-grandmother of nine. The funeral of Julia Ann Mansell, AA, will be held on Thursday, August 13, at the Cathedral of the Immaculate Conception. Tributes will be from 14 hours, followed by service at 15 hours. An evening of reflection will be held on Wednesday, August 12, between 18 hours and 20 hours at St. Peter and Paul Roman Catholic Church, Bagotstown, opposite the Old Harbour Bridge. The management of NCN extends condolences to the relatives and friends of Julia Ann Mansell, AA, known as Auntie Bernice. Here now are the messages. Calling Alimara Marti Viamontes, somewhere in Region 2 on the Essequibo Coast, or Region 3, Essequibo Islands, or somewhere else in the country. Here is a message for you. You are requested to make urgent contact with the Office of the Director of Public Prosecutions at Lot 1, Seawall Flats, Evelary, Kingston, Georgetown, or on telephone number 226-0719 on or before Tuesday, August 11. I'll repeat the message. You are requested to make urgent contact with the Office of the Director of Public Prosecutions at Lot 1, Seawall Flats, Evelary, Kingston, Georgetown, or on telephone number 226-0719 on or before Tuesday, August 11. This message is sent by the Director of Public Prosecutions. It's for Alimara Marti Viamontes, somewhere in Region 2 on the Essequibo Coast, or Region 3, Essequibo Islands, or somewhere else in the country. Calling residents of Mackenzie, Wismer, and surrounding communities. Here's a message for you. You're invited to attend two public outreach meetings with a team from the Office of the Director of Public Prosecutions on Thursday, August 13, at the following venues and time. Mackenzie Primary School from 10 hours. Wisrock Multipurpose Building from 14 hours. The team will speak on the Sexual and Domestic Violence Acts and take written complaints in relation to any criminal matters you may have pending. You are encouraged to go out and make your concerns known to the DPP. I'll repeat the message. You're invited to attend two public outreach meetings with a team from the Office of the Director of Public Prosecutions on Thursday, August 13, at the following venues and time. Mackenzie Primary School from 10 hours. Wisrock Multipurpose Building from 14 hours. The team will speak on the Sexual and Domestic Violence Acts and take written complaints in relation to any criminal matters you may have pending. You are encouraged to go out and make your concerns known to the DPP. This message is sent by the Director of Public Prosecutions and it's for residents of Mackenzie, Wismer, and surrounding communities.
1: The next announcement of deaths and messages will be at 21 hours. The government of Guyana invites you to public consultations on model villages with His Excellency Dr. Irfan Ali. Come out on Monday, August 10 at the Good Hope Primary School at 10 a.m., St. John's Primary School at 11:30 a.m., Charity Secondary School at 2 p.m., and Anna Regina Secondary School at 4 p.m. Bring a family member neighbor or friend, and let's engage His Excellency Dr. Irfan Ali on building model villages.

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1: Welcome to Vintage Melodies, where we take you back in time when melodies were smooth, lyrics told stories, and grooves made you want to move. 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

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Here are two timeless classics from Wendy Alling: Midnight Blue, followed by He's So Fine, featuring The Dynamics.

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1: The government of Guyana invites you to public consultations on model villages with His Excellency Dr. Irfan Ali. Come out on Monday, August 10 at the Good Hope Primary School at 10 a.m., St. John's Primary School at 11:30 a.m., Charity Secondary School at 2 p.m., and Anna Regina Secondary School at 4 p.m. Bring a family member, neighbor, or friend, and let's engage His Excellency Dr. Irfan Ali on building model villages.
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3: Hello and welcome to this week's edition of Focus on the Hinterland. I am Mark Watson, and with me is Roderick Beard, the operator for this week's episode. Focus on the Hinterland is NCN's 30-minute radio program, shedding light on activities and events which occurred in our Hinterland locations during the past week. From the peaks of the Pacaraima Mountains to the Rupununi Savannas, from the hilly sand and clay regions to the northwest alluvial wetlands, from the Kurrentine Rivers to the Tibui Mountains, this is Focus on the Hinterland. Before we bring you our first feature for this week, let us remind you that you can continue sending us that WhatsApp or SMS to 6276402. We have been sharing your stories and messages with the world via radio, and the feedback has been great. The township of Region 9, Lethem, has secured its representative for the National Heritage Pageant, which will be held during next month at the Amerindian Heritage Month celebrations. Their pick is Tracy Winter from Maruenau. And Region 9 has successfully hosted the GFF Under 13 and 15 football competition.
4: Greetings from the beautiful town of Lethem. Time to share with you once again what has been happening in and around the town during the past week. Last Sunday evening, the four delegates taking part in the Miss Region 9 Indigenous Pageant took to the stage at the St. Ignatius Village Banab to compete for the crown. Emerging as the Region 9 Heritage Queen was Miss Tracy Winter of Maruenau Village in the deep south Rupununi. She not only copped the crown, but also came out the winner of the Indigenous Challenge, the Best Traditional Wear, and Best Evening Wear. She now has the honor of representing Region 9 at the National Amerindian Heritage Pageant 2026. In sport, on Saturday, August 1, at the Wadapna Sports Ground, the inaugural GFF FIFA Youth Under 13 and Under 15 Championships came to a close. What began in May as the single largest investment in youth football history blossomed into a magnificent showcase of talent, character, and unity in the Rupununi. Despite challenges, the Rupununi was able to host 13 under 13 and 8 under 15 teams to participate in this year's regional playoff. 350 young male athletes showcased their talents, making their parents proud and inspired fellow villagers. Congratulations to all the teams who participated. The champion on the 13 is the Jaguars FC with 2 goals and their runner-up Gladiators FC 1 goal. Champion on the 15, the Challengers FC with 3 goals and runner-up Saints FC with 1 goal. The champions and runner-ups in both categories now qualify for the national playoff, which will be held at the GFF National Play Center, Providence. And that puts a wrap on my report for this week. Until next week, I am Allison Kamash for Radio Latham 95.1 FM.
3: The Fisheries Department has held discussions with the fisherfolk of Anna Regina following the MV Barima River mishap, which claimed the lives of a number of Guyanese. Seafood sales has been negatively affected by the rumors, by some claiming that fish coming from Guyana waters is not safe for human consumption. These issues were addressed by the Fisheries Department.
5: In an effort to support the fishing community during one of its most challenging periods, the Fisheries Department on Tuesday last met with fisher folks and seafood vendors in Region 2 to hear their concerns and discuss ways to address the sharp decline in seafood sales following the MV Barima tragedy. The meeting was held at the Regional State House boardroom and brought together scores of fishermen and vendors who shared the financial and emotional hardship that they have been experiencing since demand for fish dropped significantly after July 19 maritime disaster. Deputy Chief Fishery Officer Jagnarain Narain, Fishery Officer Sophia Raghunandan, and Regional Democratic Councillor Melrose Henry attended the engagement, which formed part of the department's ongoing outreach to the fishing community. During the meeting, officials listened attentively as fishermen explained that misinformation circulating on social media has contributed to public fear, resulted in a reduce of seafood sale and significant financial loss. Many fishermen spoke about the mounting cost of preserving unsold fish, particularly the increase of price for ice, while others highlighted the burden of loan repayments and maintaining their boats and equipment despite having little or no income. The Fisheries Department also used the opportunity to provide information on seafood safety, assuring fisher folks that there is no specific evidence to suggest that fish harvested from Guyana's waters are unsafe for consumption. Officials encouraged the public to rely on verified information and not to be influenced by misleading or AI-generated content circulating online. Fishermen in turn called for a stronger public awareness campaign to restore consumer confidence, as well as temporary financial support to help them recover until market demand improve. Deputy Chief Fishery Officer Jagnarain Narain assured those gathered that the department recognizes the challenges confronting the sector and remains committed to working alongside fisher folks. He emphasized that the meeting was intended to provide an open forum where fishermen could voice their concerns, offer suggestions, and engage directly with fisheries officials on issues affecting their livelihood. The Fisheries Department reaffirms its commitment to maintaining open communication with the fishing community and pledged to continue listening to their concern while working with relevant stakeholders to provide reliable information and support the recovery of the industry. Rima Natram reporting for NCN Radio Essequibo 95.5 FM.
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0: station coordinator of Radio Oriala in this week's roundup says the village council met with boat operators regarding safety measures while transporting people on the waterway. Also in Siparuta, preparatory works are being done on sporting facilities ahead of the coming games slated for next month.
1: I'm Angela DeVay reporting for Radio Oriala 95.1 FM. Here's a quick look at some of what's been happening in our communities. In Oriala, the concrete road leading to the Oriala Nursery School is now finished. The project was funded through the Low Carbon Development Strategy, LCDS, and it should make it much easier for students, parents, and staff to get to the school. On Sunday afternoon, the Oriala Village Council met with speedboat owners and operators at the village office to talk about improving transportation services. As part of new safety measures, all passengers are now required to wear life jackets while traveling in the boats. A number of other steps were also discussed to help make river travel safer and more reliable. Meanwhile, in Siparuta, residents have started getting the community sports ground ready to host this year's Counting Cup. Work is already underway and preparations are in full swing as excitement builds for the upcoming tournament. The Church of the Nazarene is currently hosting its annual youth camp in Oriala. Youths from the coastland and Oriala are being hosted at the Bags of Hope Enrichment Center, where all of their activities are taking place. Participants have been enjoying a range of activities and are reported to be having a good time.
0: Virgil Harding is in this week's program focusing on President Ali's emancipation message, where he focused on the sacrifices of the forefathers of Africans who endured severe conditions and hardships in their fight for freedom, establishing villages, and a number of accomplishments. Harding also featured in some measures announced by the president for the families affected by the MV Barima River tragedy.
2: Hello everyone, this is Guyana's first community radio station, Radio Paiwomac 97.1 Bina FM, today's first community radio for the development of tomorrow's people, sharing with you once again how the week went by here in the North Opinoni district of Region Number 9, Upper Takatu, Upper Essequibo. Our Radio Paiwomac station continue to keep the people of the North Opinoni district with what's up to date, as the station broadcasted that President Dr. Irfan Ali called on Guyanese to honor the sacrifice of African ancestors by building a more united, equal, and prosperous society. In his Emancipation Day 2026 message, President Ali paid tribute to the resistance, resolve, resourcefulness, and resilience of the African ancestors, who he said endure the horrors of the transatlantic trade in captive Africans and slavery without surrendering their dignity, humanity, or desire for freedom. The head of state said emancipation must not only be remembered as the end of bondage, but also as the beginning of a powerful journey towards self-determination and economic empowerment. President Ali highlighted that the first Emancipation Day marked the dawn of the historic role of African Guyanese in the village movement, noting that they pooled their resources to purchase lands and establish villages after emancipation. The president also pointed to the contributions of African Guyanese in education, entrepreneurship, farming, mining, sport, the arts, politics, and the professionals, saying they helped enrich every part of national life, contributions of the very pillars upon which modern Guyana stands. The president urged Guyanese to draw lessons from the strength and example of their ancestors, especially in moments of adversity. Our Radio Paiwomac station also broadcasted that in the wake of the recent MV Barima tragedy, President Dr. Irfan Ali carried out further one-on-one engagements with survivors and grieving families impacted by the MV Barima tragedy. He reaffirmed his pledge to stand alongside every affected household. It was broadcasted that President Ali assured that the government will maintain direct, personalized contact with each family. He emphasized that state care and assistance will extend far beyond immediate relief operations, providing sustained emotional, logistical, and material support throughout their healing and recovery. It was also broadcasted by Radio Piwomac station that there was ongoing psychological support, long-term care for those affected by MV Barima tragedy. Senior Probation and Social Services Officer Ms. Sharon Wright said the Ministry of Human Services and Social Security has mobilized psychologists and social workers to communities across Region 1, including Mabaruma, Port Kaituma, and surrounding villages, to provide counseling and emotional support. And our Radio Piwomac station broadcasted that there was a road hydrology conducted by Conservation International, CI, in partnership with the Regional Democratic Council, government agencies, and other stakeholders in discussion on the Linden-Letem roadway regarding its potential impact on indigenous people, communities, and the environment. That more recently, consultation have been held in the North Pinoni District communities to learn about their concerns and gather feedback on important issues relating to the road. A small group of knowledgeable persons from the North Pinoni District

0: positive and hope that the recommendation presented will be taken by the government. And that's it for this week. Until the next time, I'm Virgil Harding, reporting for Radio Piwumak 97.1 Bine FM, and reminding us all to stay safe until the next time.
1: Community development works are being executed in Region 7 Kuyuni Mazaruni, and also matters related to power, safety, health, and sports are included in Sianna Prasad's report.
2: Here's a breakdown of key developments and community updates from across our region, Kuyuni Mazaruni. In the Karao village, upgrades to the Karao cricket ground flood lighting system were officially completed. Financed through nearly $2 million in the Low Carbon Development Strategy, LCDS funding, workers replaced old posts with durable wallable wood posts and installed additional floodlights for evening games. The 4 miles extension. New streetlights were successfully installed, bringing improved night visibility and enhanced safety for local road users. In Baidarabo, repair crews carried out urgent maintenance works on the culvert along Front Road to maintain safe access despite high tides and challenging weather. In Jawala, Upper Mazaruni District, construction progressed steadily on the new multi-million dollar airstrip aimed at boosting hinterland connectivity. In the Karatabo community, maintenance by the community service officers who conducted their routine cleaning and environmental upkeep across Karatabo to maintain a clean public space for residents. When we look at healthcare and public services, we head back to the Jawala Health Post inspection done by Regional Executive Officer Dr. Josh Kanai, who conducted his official condition and operational inspection at the Jawala Health Post to support regional healthcare delivery last week. The Bartica Power Grid maintenance, facilitated by Senior Network Officer Mr. Carl Abrams and the Guyana Power and Light team, carried out safety checks and visual inspection on the electrical network following heavy rainfall and lightning last Tuesday before restoring full power generation to Bartica. Now we look at sports, culture, and community celebrations. Little Miss Emancipation pageant was held on Saturday last at the Bartica Community Center, where Kyla John secured the top honors of being Little Miss Emancipation 2026. Special kudos went out to all the delegates and organizers for continuing to celebrate unity, cultural pride, and our shared heritage. Emancipation Day observances were done by members of the Regional Democratic Council on Friday as they celebrated Emancipation Day dressed in their traditional African attire and hosted a community cookout in honor of African heritage and culture right in the RDC compound. We now look at the Bartica Football Association Youth Ensemble Under 13 League. Pataro Strikers Football Club captured the Bartica Football Association Under 13 title for 2026. Both Pataro Strikers Football Club and the runner-up Beacons Football Club advanced to represent Bartica in upcoming national playoffs. We look at our Upper Mazaruni District Tournament. The games officially opened in Jawala under the team United We Rise, Together We Conquer, kicking off 10 days of competition across football, volleyball, track and field, aquatic events and archery among the 15 participating teams. We then go to World Day Against Trafficking in Persons. Regional Councillor Mark Rahman highlighted the importance of community vigilance, urging residents to report suspicious behaviors and activities to protect the vulnerable. Remember that we have upcoming activities of the 8th Annual Lower Mazaruni Heritage Cricket Competition organized in observance of Amerindian Heritage Month. Male and female teams from 8 communities, Agatash, Dog Point, Karao, Calicoon, Moorcamp, Karatabo, Itabali, and Batavia will compete for the opportunity to represent Region 7 at the National Heritage Games in Georgetown this September. The opening matches happen on Saturday at Batavia Village at 10 a.m., the second round Sunday next week at Dog Point, and the final Sunday 2 weeks from now at the Karao Sports Ground. Stay tuned for more updates on developments across Region 7 and our country on The Voice of Guyana and NCN, radio and television for Guyana.
1: The Deep South Village of Aishalton is the venue for the 2026 Pork Knockers Day and Motocross Sports. Both events are known for attracting large crowds from

0: across the Rupununi and neighboring countries. And Crowdar is the venue for the Deep South August Games. 9 villages are expected to be involved in the games, with males and females competing in volleyball, cricket, football, archery, and many other games.
1: It is once again a pleasure to share with you updates coming from the Deep South of Rupununi. We start off by telling you that on the 28th of August 2026, there will be a Grand Motocross held in the Shouten Village, followed by a Pork Knockers Day, which will be held on the 29th of August 2026 at the Henry Winter Sports Ground. The 2 days of exciting activities will be organized by the Ministry of Natural Resources and the Guyana Geology and Mines Commission. On this day, many pork knockers from the Maroti district will be here to participate along with villagers of Ashawton Village. There will be grand prizes for the events, and some of the events are Battalion, Takuma, Crossing, Warshi Race, and many more. And finally, there will be a Grand Deep South August Games that will be held in the village of Krautenauer Village from the 16th to the 22nd of August. And the venue for this year will be held in the village of Crowdar. 9 villages will be participating this year, and there will be male and female teams. The 3 main sporting events will be volleyball, cricket, and football. There will also be traditional archery, a fun park, cultural events, and many other side attractions. And this puts a wrap on the report for this week. This is Nikolai Poon reporting for Radio Ashelton.
0: And with that, we come to the end of this week's episode of Focus on the Hinterland. I'm Mark Watson. Take good care of yourselves. We'll be back next week for another episode.

0: the government of Guyana invites you to public consultations on model villages with His Excellency Dr. Irfan Ali. Come out on Monday, August 10 at the Good Hope Primary School at 10 a.m., St. John's Primary School at 11:30 a.m., Charity Secondary School at 2 p.m., and Anna Regina Secondary School at 4 p.m. Bring a family member, neighbor, or friend, and let's engage His Excellency Dr. Irfan Ali on building model villages.
1: Residents of Mackenzie, Wismer, and surrounding communities, you are invited to attend two public outreach meetings with a team from the Office of the Director of Public Prosecutions, DPP, on 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complaints in relation to any criminal matters you may have pending. 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Thank you.
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1: 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It's on the Voice of Guyana, this and every Sunday with Sangeet Kiawaz, with Nazim Hussain. It's going to be the sound of music with a difference. It's Sangeet Kiawaz from 14 hours to 15:30 hours every Sunday on the Voice of Guyana. Join me. It's going to be melodies and memories on a Sunday.

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1: Good afternoon to everyone listening. 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My name is Maroon Ali. 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

0: just remember I was there when it happened, and I heard those things you said as she left. You're the only one to blame, but we both must share the pain. You know it's true, she said we're through. Good morning, self.
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Time flies and we must go now. This is Mirunali saying goodbye, friends, and thanks for listening. And I'll see you next week once again on Sunday's Choice. A special thank you to my sponsors, the Milko, the Guyana Lottery Company in Garfors, and to my operators, Tevin Devine. Thank you so much.

Well, hello, hello, hello there. Welcome to Sunday Radio on the Voice of Guyana. It's Sangeet Kiawaz on a Sunday afternoon, just went past the 14 hours.

How are you doing this Sunday? Hope it's been going good so far. And of course, it's bright and sunny here alongside Homestretch Avenue. Apparently, sunny all over. And just be careful with the heat. Stay hydrated. Stay in the cool. And straight away, good afternoon to all of those listening, especially from the Essequibo Coast, Zarina Budu Gopal. How are you doing this afternoon, Zarina? Hope you're going to enjoy the program.

Right, our open selection there from the movie Dave Das. There, beautiful, beautiful. Must have you dancing, tapping your feet on a Sunday afternoon. Hope all is going well. Please take it easy on the roadways. Let's hope you'll enjoy this one. From the movie Tere Naam, it came out in 2003, Alka Yagnik and Rita Ryan.

from the movie Tearing Arm. Beautiful song there. I hope you enjoyed it. And I'm quite sure Joyce sings. She did enjoy it. Hi, Joyce. Good afternoon. Joyce is from Leonora on the west coast of Demerara. Beautiful place there, Leonora. Nice, calm. And if you're on the Atlantic side, well, it's nice and breezy there on Leonora. Very, very good afternoon to all those at Leonora. And Vincent Benjamin of Vigilance on the east coast of Demerara. Hi, Vincent. Good afternoon. Vincent texts and said that he's enjoying the songs on our program. We continue with the music.

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0: The Living Jesus Ministry warmly invites you to Jesus Saves Crusade. Join us on Thursday, August 20 and Friday, August 21, 2026 at 6 p.m. at the Bartica Community Center ground. Come expecting a life-changing encounter with Jesus Christ, because Jesus is still changing lives today. 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Everyone is welcome. Ministering will be Pastor Charles Hines. For more information, call 650-0296-609-1038 or 694-9486. Our focus is Jesus.
1: Residents of McKenzie, Wismer, and surrounding communities, you are invited to attend two public outreach meetings with a team from the Office of the Director of Public Prosecutions, DPP, on Thursday, August 13, 2026, at McKenzie Primary School from 10 a.m. and Wisrock Multipurpose Building from 2 p.m. The team will speak on the Sexual and Domestic Violence Act and take written complaints in relation to any criminal matters you may have pending. You are encouraged to come out and make your concerns known to the DPP. Thank you.
2: The government of Guyana invites you to public consultations on model villages with His Excellency Dr. Irfan Ali. Come out on Monday, August 10 at the Good Hope Primary School at 10 a.m., St. John's Primary School at 11:30 a.m., Charity Secondary School at 2 p.m., and Anna Regina Secondary School at 4 p.m. Bring a family member, neighbor, or friend, and let's engage His Excellency Dr. Irfan Ali on building model villages. The president indeed will be on the Essequibo coast tomorrow. So those of you out there, please, over there, that is, please head out to the nearest village where the president will be visiting, and you will be well informed. And you can also interact with His Excellency. On we go with the music.

from the movie Dil To Pagal Hai. That was Lata Mangeshkar and Udit Narayan there. Dil To Pagal Hai, Shah Rukh Khan, Madhuri Dixit and Karishma Kapoor. Very good afternoon to Brian Singh out of Parika there, the east bank of Essequibo, and enjoying the music, he's telling me. And Sister Radhika. Sister Radhika, very, very good afternoon. Thank you very much for your call. And I see she would like to wish everyone a very, very good Sunday. And I hope that you will enjoy the rest of your week. Also, my good Sister Radhika. Another one you will enjoy from the movie Bazigar, Shah Rukh Khan again.

And please, please, please be careful with the heat, the sunshine. Try your best to, cover up when you're going on the roadways or when you go down the outside. Please take your time. Too many accidents. This one is taken from the movie Fana.

Right, Joyce sitting there with her red dancing shoes, totally enjoying herself on the program with the music. Glad that you're enjoying, and your red dancing shoes is on. And this one is from the movie Darkan, a movie that starred Akshay Kumar and Shilpa Shetty.

From the movie Dadakan, beautiful little song indeed. You tapping your feet on a Sunday afternoon. Akshay Kumar and Shilpa Shetty, they starred in that movie. It's 14 hours, 48. We're going until 15 hours, 30. Joyce is still dancing. This one is Chamkega India, Alicia Chennai and Furkat Asamoah.

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0: I, Sheldon, starting at 10 a.m., come out and participate in traditional mining games like battalion, Takuba crossing, Warashi race, shoveling, digging, and gold search. There will also be cricket, football, and volleyball competitions. Don't miss out on the Pokonakers Day celebrations on Saturday, August 29, 2026, presented by GGMC.
1: The government of Guyana invites you to public consultations on model villages with His Excellency Dr. Irfan Ali. 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

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We've got more of that for you in store with our Retro Beat segment. Enjoy this one.

absolutely beautiful. I thoroughly enjoy that. It is Sapanuki Rani. Also, you can, it will bring back memories of the original selection there. Rajesh Khanna movie. Here's another one I'm quite sure you will enjoy.

Really, really interesting music there, bringing back the old with the new style of music. Lots of it are artificially, AI generated, artificial intelligence generated. Lots of music like that these days. 9.5 minutes after 3:00.

0: It's 15 hours, 40 minutes after 3. We're going until 3:30. The government of Guyana invites you to public consultations on model villages with His Excellency Dr. Irfan Ali. Come out on Monday, August 10 at the Good Hope Primary School at 10 a.m., St. John's Primary School at 11:30 a.m., Charity Secondary School at 2 p.m., and Anna Regina Secondary School at 4 p.m. Bring a family member, neighbor or friend, and let's engage His Excellency Dr. Irfan Ali on building model villages.
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Wasn't that absolutely beautiful? Toning it down after all of the, you know, the beat, moving the feet on a Sunday afternoon. Thank you very much, Zarina Gopal, out on the Essequibo Coast. Thank you very much for your kind comments and keeping me company for the past hour and a half and enjoying the musical selection. It's coming on to program time.

Well, here's where we've got to take our leave from this Sunday afternoon's edition of Sangeet Ki Awaaz. Hope you enjoyed the selections. Thanks, Joyce. Glad that you enjoyed the last couple of songs, which are soothing, as you said. Thanks to all who would have listened and sent me a text or called. Nazim Hussain saying take care, and as usual, leaving you with Khuda Hafiz.

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1: Hello, everyone. Marilyn Jewell welcoming you to Concert Favorites. Today's program will feature the music of Felix Mendelssohn, the composer who is known for the Wedding March. Mendelssohn composed lots of music for various instruments. Today, we will listen to the Violin Concerto in E. There are three movements, Allegro Molto Appassionato, Andante, and Allegro Non Troppo, Allegro Molto Vivace. On the violin is Ishak Perlman.

0: Isaac Perlman on violin, playing Mendelssohn's Violin Concerto in E, ends today's program of Concert Favorites. Marilyn Jor, on behalf of my technical operator Van Dyke Williams, saying goodbye until next week.
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Greetings in the precious name of Jesus, our Lord and Master. It's a joy to come your way again by means of radio to share the unsearchable riches of Christ. We trust that you will stay tuned, open your hearts, and allow the Lord to minister to you today in songs and the message entitled Salvation for Me and My House. Here's our first song.

praise the name of the Lord. What a beautiful song. As for me and my house, we will serve the Lord. Praying together, serving together. This is what God requires and what God desires of each family. Shall we pray? Our Father, thank you today for the privilege that we can call upon your name. Your name is above every name. Your word declared the name of Jesus, that every knee shall bow and every tongue shall confess that you are Lord. We confess you as Lord and Master and King of our lives. We yield control of ourselves into your hand. And so God, we worship and bless your holy name. We ask you to take control of our broadcast today and all our listeners, that you will minister to needs as only you can. You will meet our listeners at their point of need and minister grace and strength today. Bring deliverance, set men and women free, those who are struggling under the burden and shackles of the enemy, Lord. Those who are going through a difficult time in this time of pandemic, Lord, may you give the grace and the strength. Those who have suffered loss of loved ones, oh God, may you bring comfort at this time in the name of Jesus. We bring the family unit before you today, mothers and fathers, husbands and wives, children, oh God, and we submit into your hand and we pray for healing in this unit today in Jesus' name. We pray for healing in relationships in the name of Jesus. We pray that you will restore families, restore the joy in families in the name of Jesus. I pray today for salvation in families, that you will save, Lord God, to the utmost those that call upon your name. Save fathers and mothers, save our sons and our daughters, save the extended family, I pray today in the name of Jesus. We submit our nation into your hand and our leaders, oh God, and we pray for divine wisdom and understanding as they give counsel and guidance to this nation of Guyana. Touch our people, we pray. Cover this land under your blood in the name of Jesus. We pray you have your way. We pray you take control, Lord God, in Jesus' name. Amen. This program comes to you with the compliments of the Kitty Wesleyan Church, located at 12 Sandy Babb Street, Kitty. And we just want to share with you some of our announcements that you can join us for fellowship. Sunday mornings, we have our in-person service, and we are also on Zoom. And the Zoom connection is 1-859-529-826. That is 1-859-529-826. And you can log in and join us. We are also on Facebook. And so we want to invite you to and encourage you to be part of our service. And those who can come in-house, please come. We are observing all the protocols as far as COVID-19 is concerned. We are observing those protocols. So it's still a safe place for you to come and be part of us. And then on Wednesday evenings, we have our Bible study and prayer meeting. Again, we have the in-person at church, 12 Sandy Babb Street, Kitty. That starts at 5:30 or 17:30 hours. And then we have on Zoom at 18 hours or 6 o'clock. Again, our connection is 1-859-529-826. And you can join us either way. You can come in person, in church, or you can join us online. I'm sure a special blessing is in store for you, and God, the Holy Spirit, can do amazing things if we allow him to do, if we open our lives, we open our family's life, our homes to the Lord and ask him to come in and to save. I encourage you to write us, drop us a line. 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You can drop us a line and let us know how the broadcast has helped you. We want to thank you for your continual support and continue to listen to us and sharing your company with us. God bless you. Here is our second song.

Praise the name of the Lord. And that's the mission of the church, to rescue the perishing, care for the dying. Jesus is merciful. Jesus will save. Today I want to share on salvation for me and my house. My scripture text is found in Acts chapter 16, verses 25 to 34. And at midnight, Paul and Silas prayed and sang praises unto God, and the prisoners heard them. There seemed to be something special about this midnight prayer and midnight singing and worshiping God. God will come through and do something. We've seen it happen here in the book of Acts. And then suddenly there was a great earthquake so that the foundations of the prison were shaken. And immediately all the doors were open and everyone's bands were loose. I wish to point out to you, it seemed to be a strange earthquake. And the Bible says the building was shaken, the foundation of the prison was shaken. But it seems as though this earthquake came to open the prison doors and to loose men and women, loose their bands and set them free. Praise God. I wish that God would bring an earthquake like that in some families and just release men and women who are shackled by sin and are shackled by the enemy and loose them from habits and addiction and set them free. Verse 27 says, and the keeper of the prison awakened out of his sleep and seeing the prison doors open, he drew out his sword and would have killed himself, supposing that the prisoners had been fled. But Paul cried with a loud voice, saying, do thyself no harm, for we are all here. Then he called for a light and sprang in and came trembling and fell down before Paul and Silas and brought them out and said, sirs, what must I do to be saved? And they said, believe on the Lord Jesus Christ, and thou shalt be saved, and thine house. Praise God. It's not limited to us alone, but God extends it to our household. And they spake unto him the word of the Lord, and all that were in his house. And he took them that selfsame hour of the night and washed their stripes, and was baptized, he and his straightway. And when he had brought them into his house, he set meat before them and rejoiced, believing in God with all his house. I want to say to us today that God calls an individual and then uses him to be a sort of spiritual decoy to bring the rest of the family. If charity begins at home, someone said, so assuredly piety will. They have special claims upon us who gathered around our table and our heart. God has not reversed the laws of nature, but he has sanctified them by the rules of grace. It augurs nothing of selfishness that a man should first seek to have his own kindred saved. Let Abraham's prayer for Ishmael, let Hannah prayer for Samuel, let Andrew first find his brother Simon, and Eunice train her Timothy. May we have a spiritual hunger and thirst that they may receive the blessings which so largely rested upon the Philippian jailer. Not with me first, a whole house hearing the word. If we are to have household conversion, there must be a household hearing of the word. A whole house hearing God's word. This family was in a crisis. This man was about to commit suicide, according to verse 27. And the keeper of the prison, awakening out of his sleep and seeing the prison doors open, he drew out his sword and would have killed himself, supposing that the prisoners had been fled. God sends an earthquake. This was a special earthquake, for it is an earthquake that opened every chain and doors of the prison, but did not destroy the prison. Now think about that. An earthquake that while it did shake the ground, its major purpose was only to open the doors of the jail and remove all the shackles and stocks. This one worked with precision, laser directed. God was well ahead of technology in that time. He didn't destroy, he only loose. It was an earthquake that got the attention of the jailer and his entire family. It was an earthquake that sent this retired Roman soldier into an immediate panic. He knew that his life would be forfeited if any of the prisoners had escaped. The word of God sounded at midnight in the ears of the jailer and his household for the first time, and on this remarkable occasion, they all heard it together. The father first, in his alarm, asked the question, what must I do to be saved? And receive personally the answer, believe in the Lord Jesus Christ, and thou shalt be saved and thine house.
And then it appears that all the family gathered around their parent and the two holy men, while Paul and Silas spoke unto him the word of the Lord, and also to all that were in his house. Now, not many fathers never hear the word of God. They prefer to stay away from church and from the word. More often than not, it is the mothers who bring their children to church. A Barna study indicates that nearly half of all Americans who accept Jesus Christ as their Savior do so before reaching the age of 13. That is 43%, and that 2 out of 3 born-again Christians, or 64%, made that commitment to Christ before their 18th birthday. Out of 8 born-again people, 13% made their profession of faith while 18 to 21 years old. Less than 1 out of every 4 born-again Christians, is 23%, embrace Christ after their 21st birthday. What is that saying to us? That we've got a responsibility to introduce our children at an early age to the saving knowledge of our Lord and Savior Jesus Christ. My children, they all got saved at age 11 and got baptized. At that early age, the grace of God worked on their lives. There are other families whose children have been saved much younger than that, and they give their lives completely to the Lord. Parents, we have a responsibility. God has endued us with a responsibility to take care of our children, to see they grow up in the nurture and fear of the Lord. It is our responsibility to bring them to the Lord at an early age. The scripture records that all Judah stood before the Lord with their little ones, their wives and their children, 2 Chronicles 20:13. So they didn't come alone, but they brought everyone, every member of the household with them. Second, a whole household believing, verse 34. These were new hearers, and yet they all believe. It is a sad fact that many old hearers have not believed. Oh yes, many have become gospel-hardened sinners. We know nothing of this man's religious background, but when God speaks, man listens. God used an earthquake to not only loose the bands of the prisoners, but to set this man and his family free from the bonds of sin. I do not know how long Paul's sermon was. He was a wise man, and I should not think that he would have preached a long sermon in the dead of the night, just after an earthquake. It is said particularly of them, all that they believed. Faith comes, may I remind you, by hearing, and hearing the word of the Lord, Romans 10:17. So many times we speak so many things contrary to God's word, so many negative things. But let me remind you that faith cometh by hearing, and hearing by the word of God. If we want faith to be established in our homes and our family, we need to speak the word of faith. It is the word that causes faith to arise. The scriptures ask, how can they hear without a preacher? If we don't share the word, if we don't speak the word, how will faith arise? It is delightful to meet young, hearty Christians who, when they give their heart to Jesus, meant it and devoted their whole life, body, soul, and spirit to the good Lord who had brought them with his blood. It is time that we declare war for the salvation of our families and seek God and pray seriously that our family members come to know him as a personal Lord and Savior. Third, a whole household baptized. Yes, this man's entire house was baptized in that selfsame hour. He was baptized, the jailer, then all his followed this. This was done straightway. There was not one who wished to have put it off till he tried himself a little. The scripture teaches that he that believeth and is baptized shall be saved, but he that believeth not shall be damned. Mark 16:16. We would love to see how souls get saved and baptized one time. Fourth, a whole household at work for God. Praise God. Not only did they hear the word and they got saved and baptized, but now they begin to work for the

not about being on the same page at the same time. It is about being in the same book, working towards the same ending. End of quote. They all did something. The father called for the light. The servants bring the torches. He was involved, and for gentle hands to wash the bleeding wounds and the dirt from the dungeon floor, and to nullify and bind up their wounds. There was suitable occupation for the mother and for the servants, for they set meat before the holy men. The kitchen was sanctified to supply the needs of the ministers of Christ. Even our children, when they are saved, can do something for the master. The little children, out of love to Jesus, can bring other children to accept Jesus as their personal Lord and master. Fifth, a family all rejoicing. If the family had been left a fortune, they would have rejoiced. But they had found more than the world's wealth at once in finding the Savior. Praise God. Therefore, we were glad, amen, and rejoice in him. Though their joy sprang from believing, it also arose from their being baptized. For the Ethiopian eunuch declared, after he was saved, he got baptized. He says, "What do hinder me from being baptized?" And he went on his way, the word says, rejoicing, yes, that he met the Savior and is baptized. They rejoiced because they had an opportunity of serving the church and waiting upon the apostle. They felt glad to think that Paul was at their table, and our joys are full when we are busy for Jesus. I have no doubt that their joy was permanent. There wouldn't be any quarreling in that house now. No disobedient children. No short-tempered father. No fretful mother. In conclusion, there will be broken households around the throne in heaven. And if it could mar their joy, if anything could, it would be the thought that a son or a husband or a daughter or a relative is absent while the wife and mother sing the endless song. This is my story. This is my song. Praising my Savior all day long. This is the last question I want to leave with you today. Will my family be there with me when I enter heaven? Will yours be there today if God has snatched you out of the world? More than ever, we need men and women who make sure that their children, their friends, their family, and the people they work with and those they associate with receive the message of Jesus. Shall we pray? Father, thank you for your word today. And thank you that your word includes not only us, but our families, our household, to be saved. Oh, that they too can be part of the kingdom. And so we ask today that you save families, whole families, Lord. Fathers and mothers and children, you save them and bring them into the kingdom. Thank you today for household salvation. We speak it over the homes of those who are listening today, over our nation and our people. We speak household salvation in Jesus' name. Amen.

praise the name of the Lord. What a joy it was to share God's word with you today. I want to encourage you, if you haven't given your heart to the Lord, to do that as early as possible, even today. Amen. The Bible says if we confess with our mouth the Lord Jesus Christ and believe in our heart that God had raised him from the dead, thou shalt be saved. For is it the heart man believeth unto righteousness, but it is with a mouth that confession is made unto salvation. Serving the Lord is such a wonderful privilege he has given to us. Salvation is real, brothers and sisters. Try Jesus. Try Jesus. And I want

tell you, you won't be disappointed. I pray that families will come to the Lord, our children will serve the Lord, amen, will know the ways of God as we pray as parents and we lead them to the Lord. Well, thanks for listening today. On behalf of our operator, Ken Wilson, I am Deodat Singh, saying God bless you and your family. Have a great week ahead.

0: The government has launched another round of public consultations on its Model Village initiative, this time engaging residents of Melanie Damishana, East Coast Demerara. The consultation, led by President Dr. Mohamed Irfan Ali and Minister of Health Dr. Frank Anthony, outlined proposals to transform the community through improved infrastructure, expanded recreational spaces, enhanced healthcare services, and other development projects. We now bring you highlights of the consultation.
1: Stronger, resilient, and sustainable communities are communities that are built to last. Communities that are built to ensure the space in which you live is not only pleasing to the eyes and physically, but that space give a sense of belonging. That space give a sense of pride, a sense of ownership, a sense of dignity. And that is why people are at the center of such development. It is not only about the physical infrastructure. It is about how we process our own existence within the community. How we take care of the environment. How we behave with each other as neighbors. How we build the community on foundation of love, on the foundation of dignity, respect for each other. We can have the best infrastructure in the community, but if someone decides not to respect the space of another person and will play the music loud all night and destroy the sleep or affect the life of the elderly, then we will not be able to enjoy the fullness of our community. And remember, a community is the coming together of people. It is the coming together of many different things that coexist as one. And that is what makes us a community. A community has with it its traditions, culture, economy, infrastructure, its people, its environment, its ecology, and its own beauty. And what we want to do is invest in such a way that all of these aspects of the community can become critically integrated in making the community a better place, in making the community a transformative space, in making the community a safe space, making the community somewhere that is desirable, somewhere in which the elderly can enjoy the dignity of old age and retirement, children can play safely and freely, families can gather safely and freely. And one of the important ingredients in building such community is the ability for us to have the physical spaces and infrastructure that can help to develop and foster these characteristics. And that is why we don't want every community to be the same, but we want every community to have the same level of service. The transformation that you see in one area in Georgetown must be the lived transformation of every citizen across our country. Based on the most recent census, 3 out of 4 of our brothers and sisters still live in the villages. That is why the transformation of the village is critical to the transformation of the economy and transformation of the country. So what we seek to achieve is to also reduce the conflict within community. Many communities have conflict as to where markets are, where entertainment places are, where the spray painting shop is, where the mechanic shop is. And these conflicts lead to disruption of lives. It leads to type of community spirit that does not foster the fullness of harmony. So we want to be able to build spaces within communities and in between communities that we can have these facilities located in a safer way, in a way that is more environmentally acceptable, in a way that is more physically acceptable. So today's event is about that holistic view, that holistic approach, the putting up of the security cameras and the security, the CCTV cameras in your community to make it safer, positioning police outposts, looking at fire hydrants, looking at the drainage system, moving towards a more sustainable long-term drainage plan for the community, looking at ways in which we can have economic empowerment, create opportunities for small businesses and small opportunities, looking to see how farmers are integrated into the market, looking to see how the Guyana Development Bank can be used to stimulate enterprise, stimulate opportunity, stimulate growth, stimulate jobs and employment within the community. That is the type of holistic approach that we are taking to this urban and regional planning. So today is a celebration of tradition. Your community might have a tradition to have the best food. Another community might have the tradition to have the best pineapple. How do we intersect those traditions and celebrate it? It's an important part of regional planning. How do we create spaces that would allow the culture of the community to grow and not to die away? How we'll have these public open spaces be transformed into talent stages for the community, for the young people? How do we ensure that the people, the environment, ecology, all intersect to bring this type of quality of life that will enable every single person not only to live their best life, but also to have a mindset, a thinking process, a positivity ratio that allows them always to put the community first. And the beautification is also an important part, tree planting, and bringing these things together so that every single citizen can live in a place of comfort, joy. And important is spirituality. We cannot be a nation that transforms and builds itself without the foundation of faith. Because faith is where hope is rested upon. Faith is that ability for us to have belief systems, tradition, and values that are deeper than our physical existence, that are deeper than anything we can see. So we want to also see how the spiritual places and spaces in the community can interact with this development plan. So today is about you. It's about listening to you, listening to your ideas, listening to your own interpretation of the challenges of the community so that we can have that interaction. So here we will have that interaction. But I know once you have community meetings, you'll have people with issues, personal issues, whether it's housing, NIS, NDC, drainage, legal issues. And for that, we have a number of technical people here from all of the agencies who will deal with those personal issues. And I assure you that by the time we get back to the office after all five meetings tonight, by sometime in the morning, whether it's one or two, a listing of all of the personal issues will be sent on a dashboard that I will see so that they are followed up upon individually. Ms. Holly is here from NIS. In the last week, how many issues you have already resolved? 50? 15 issues already resolved. So I want you to go with your personal issues to those staff But I want you to use this space today for us to talk about your community and talk about this development. You are the pilot. This is what is going to be implemented in every village across our country. So we have a number of our ministers, member of parliament, chairman, vice chairman, and leaders today presenting the plans. So what has been happening over the last couple of months, we had engineers, planners, architects, development specialists coming into your communities, sometimes while you're asleep. And they have identified some of the challenges, not all. They've identified some of the plans. So I'll ask Dr. Anthony to present what they have identified so far and see if you can relate to some of this, and then we will have the community discourse. Are we all together? Are we all together?
2: Yes,
1: sir. Is that acceptable? Thank you very much, and God bless all of you.
3: We have a brief PowerPoint presentation that we'd like to do for you, which would give you some of the data that would have been collected by the engineers and the planners. And the presentation is basically in two parts. The first part is basically a situational analysis of what they have found so far. And then the second part, it's some proposals and how things can look in the near future, right? And of course, this would stimulate a discussion so that you can then add your voice about things that maybe might have been missed or maybe other things that you think we should include. So as President would have just said, one of the things that we want to do is to ensure that we have clean communities. And everybody know in most of our communities, we have drains that are overgrown, things that are stagnant, somebody putting garbage on the parapet. And because of that, the whole ambience of the community is usually not a nice one. And that's putting it mildly, right? We also have a number of public infrastructure. Some of them over the last couple of years we have been working on to fix, which includes roads and so forth. But we want to do more than that. We want to do the roads. We want to do a slope so that roads can be properly drained. Because, you know, sometimes we do the roads and then there's like an earthen thing that blocks the water from running into the drain. And then what happens? When it rains, you have water accumulating, it undermines the road, and then sometimes we are back to square one. So we want to make sure that we are doing a comprehensive job. We want, in many of our communities, one of the challenges that we have is that the roads now have become very busy, and there aren't many walkways. So we want to put walkways into our communities so that people can walk nicely without interference from the traffic. That sometimes can be a major hazard. And also, if we put in nice walkways, another benefit to that is that we need to exercise a little bit, right? So we can feel safe walking around in a safe area where we know that nobody is going to be encroaching with their cars. And so that's another thing that we want to do. President spoke about having greenery, plants, landscaping of our environment. And once we landscape it, it will look beautiful and we can all enjoy it. And I'm sure there are unique things in Melanie that you would like to highlight. So the landscaping is going to be extremely important. We want to put in some trees and we want to groom them so they look nice, right? Not just bush all over the place. And we can do it. And this is what this program is going to help us to do.
1: Just to add here, a very important aspect of the program is to ensure we have proper lighting and to recreate the streets as streets of wellness, where health, wellness, mental health, and everything is taken into consideration. So you will see not only the well-paved roads and the drainage and the hard shoulders, but you will see benches. You will see an ecosystem that helps to support mental health and wellness as a daily aspect of your life. So that's important. And lighting. Lighting is key so that when people come home in the evening, they can walk safely, knowing that not only you have lights, but you have the Safe Country program securing you.
3: So if you go back to the last slide, imagine having a couple of those in your community, those walkways. Don't you think that's going to be beautiful?
1: I just want to make it clear that this is not an imagination. We are actually presenting to you what is already in the design frame, and we want to hear your comments on that, right?
3: Next. So, as was said by the president, the engineers came in, they look at what you have in Melanie and Nombrel. There are about 470 acres of land. You have about 73 roads. You have this whole road network. You have 1,730 households. You have about 44 businesses, five government facilities, five places of worship. So all of this work was done. The drainage system, we have about 43,400 meters of drainage. That's the system that we want to make sure it's constantly being kept clear so the community can be properly drained. You have roads requiring, five roads that require some intervention, right? And these would be done under this program. We also have a number of alley drains. And when we look at the length of those drains, it's approximately 8,700 meters. And you know, usually those alley drains are hard to get to. Sometimes they're ignored totally. And so that is something that we want to make sure that we clean them and we maintain them, right? The walkways, we want to construct a number of ways. And when this project is completed, you will have about 26,900 meters of walkways in the community. You also have the hard shoulders going towards the drains, right? And we want to do about 32,200 meters of hard shoulders. There are 23 culverts that need either to be installed or to be repaired, and this would be done under this project as well. There are a number of bridges, seven bridges, that we want to make sure that they're in good working order. And you also have revetments that would be needed to be done. So there's one area that has been identified where they'll be doing revetments. If we look at safety, one of the things that we want to do is to make sure the fire hydrants are working. You have three in this community, and we want to make sure that we make them work so that if there's any need for them, that you can safely go and attach and they would work.
1: So one of the things we have done is to look at the challenges. Right now, you have only three fire hydrants in your community. Based on the technical assessment and the assessment of the experts, we'll be installing 43 fire hydrants in your community. They did an assessment of the utility poles. And when you go through the utility poles, you know that some of them are leaning, falling, some old ones sharp on and some new one. So they have identified 100 utility poles that needs to be changed and to put in the proper utility poles for your community. And then what we have seen in terms of enhancing safety is that you need 122 additional streetlights in the community to further enhance safety and security and make the place bright and nice in the evenings. So that is what that is all about. And then you will see on tree planting that, as Dr. Anthony said, we have identified areas where these trees should be planted. You will see some of them. 423 plants has been identified to be planted in your community. 4 playgrounds to be upgraded, 3 green open spaces, 4 industrial parking location. So you know what that is about? The industrial parking location is about all the trucks that park and block up the road, all the heavy equipment, they will have to go to the industrial parking area. The mechanic shops, the spray painting shop, all of these things. Then one reserve for all the entertainment places. So you'll have an entertainment district, not between the neighborhood. When the granny wants sleep, she don't have to worry. She got to wake up and call the police to turn down music. All of these things we have to fix because community we're talking about. And then you have community signs to be installed. 73 signs. We want to celebrate people in the community so we can have people's names celebrated across the community. This is something I want to see in Guyana, where communities celebrate your heroes and heroines, right? So that is something important. Continue, Frank.
3: Yes, and of course, the last one on this slide is the garbage bins that we need. So we need to put them in at places so that we can dispose of our garbage properly. Next. And this is the mapping that was done with the different properties, the different streets that we have, how they're going to do the work, and so forth. And you can see for the 470 acres, you have the 27.7 kilometers of streets. We have in total 73 streets in the area, and we went through some of this. The public facilities that you have in the area would include 4 playgrounds. We have the Melanie Nursery School, where we are located right now. We have the NIS office. We have the Melanie Health Center, Melanie Post Office, Melanie Fire Station. We have 4 churches in the area. We have 3 potential green spaces that can be created, and we have 1 temple. So these are the public spaces that we have in the community that we'll be working with you to enhance. As was said, a lot of data collection was done on all of these facilities, and the team that has been working would have come up with a plan of what they can do. Next. So let's take an example. You see one of these streets? When you look at it, what are you seeing? You see a light pole that is leaning, right? And then that can fall and maybe injure someone. And it's right next to the school. You have the drain that is there, and we can hardly see, right, where the drain is located, because other than it look a little bit more green, it looked like a green patch. You wouldn't know a drain is there, right? And you have a piece of concrete bridge. You have an existing concrete drain that is there. Next. And these are typical views that you can see around the community. You have an illegal structure somebody built.
1: Just notice a lot of these roads have already been done, but we don't get the maximum utility out of the road because you still have the earth and shoulders. So when rain falls, you have to walk in the mud because the vehicle's on the road. So that this is the areas we need to enhance and make it this beautiful spaces, okay?
3: And you see one of the things that plague all of our communities, people doing construction, they ain't storing the sand or the brick in their property. They put it on the road. And many times they block up the road for everybody else. And it's not like they do it for a couple of hours. It would be there for days, weeks, and it becomes a problem for the whole neighborhood, right? And then many of our roads don't have any name. They don't have any marking. So sometimes if you come into the village, you're not sure if this is the street that you're going, and so forth. Concrete drains, right? We have a few, but there can be more that we need to put in so that you don't have to constantly come back and redig the drain. Next. And this is an example of how you have overgrown vegetation. And this doesn't look very good, right? Everybody would agree with that?
2: Yes, sir.
3: We can do better, right? And we need to do about, if you go back to the last slide, about 55 kilometers of cleaning that needs to be done. Next. Look at this. This is a typical example of how people would put building material, sand. It's very unsightly in the community, right? And we need to, in some cases, look, you're blocking up the drain. And then when the rain comes, then we wonder how we get in flooding. Right? Next. And this, if you go back to the other one, you see about 556 such sites have been identified in the community. Now 556. Right? Next. Derelicts. People got an old car. Instead of getting rid of the old car, they park it on the shoulder. Right? In this small community, think about that. You got 70 derelicts that have been identified. This is not a big community. 70. Right? And it's left there, it decays, it becomes a hazard to people passing by and so forth. Next. Roadside vending. In this community, we have about 56 areas where people have been vending. Right? And that too.
4: And remember, our plan is not to displace the vending, it's to make it more structured, more hygienic, cleaner, safer. Imagine if we can have one area with all the food vendors and a nice food court, how different it will be. People come to your community to have that experience.
3: And you see examples of what some of them look like, right? Next. Garbage on the road shoulders. This can't be a model community if we're going to have garbage on our road shoulders, right? There's a better way of ridding ourselves of our garbage. It got to be picked up, it got to be moved, it got to be properly disposed of. And when you drive around this community or walk around this community, they identify about 100 spots where you have garbage on the road, right? Nobody wants to live in a place where you got so much garbage all over the place. You agree, right? Next. And this is what we want to work on. This is what the president has been talking about. This new community. Imagine, well, president said, oh, imagine it's happening. So let me correct myself. Think about this in front here. Right? Isn't that going to look beautiful? Wouldn't you be proud of your community? Right? Next. And here is what are some of the works that have been proposed. 64,100 meters of road shoulders and drains would be done. Think about that. That's a lot, right? No? Huh? I gotta get a little feedback, you know. We're gonna remove about 70 of the derelicts, 620 garbage and material heaps that are around, the encumbrances, all of this would be removed. In this proposal, we're gonna construct about 70 culverts and 7 bridges. There are also going to be construction of 32,200 meters of hardened shoulders. You're going to also have 43,400 meters of concrete drains. I ain't getting no feedback. Huh? Y'all got to say something, you know. We're going to do 26,900 meters of walkways, right? The trees, We're going to plant some trees. 423 trees are going to be planted. And they're going to do it nicely. So instead of landscaping, we're going to do treescaping, right? So you're going to have about 27,700 meters of roads that would have nice, beautiful trees along them.
2: This is Starting Point, a podcast that tracks Guyana's unprecedented growth from all vantage points. Join your hosts, Kiana Wilberg and Fariza Hanif, as they dive deep into the heart of topical issues.
5: Hi there. Welcome to Starting Point. I am your host, Kiana Wilberg. The conversation around Guyana's economy is rapidly evolving. Beyond record growth, there has been increased focus on creating the conditions necessary for more Guyanese to start businesses, expand existing ones, and generate lasting wealth. Recent initiatives, from the Guyana Development Bank legislation to a new model for community transformation, are central to that vision. Joining us today to discuss the opportunities and the challenges ahead is Chairman of the Private Sector Commission, Captain Gerald Gavaya Jr. Mr. Gavaya, welcome to Starting Point.
6: Thank you. Always a pleasure to be here.
5: So we have a number of things to discuss, and I want to get straight into our discussion. The Guyana Development Bank legislation has now been passed, and it clears the way for this institution to be up and running. Mm-hmm. From the perspective of the Private Sector Commission, talk a little bit about how significant this particular initiative is for the business community.
6: I would argue that this is probably in our top three priorities that needed to happen, in the sense that from a private sector perspective, access to finance has been a cry from the private sector for years. At least for over a decade since I've been back here actively working in the private sector. We've always been asking for access to finance, better access to finance. Now, we're very happy to see that there's a lot more commercial banks that are entering Guyana. We're happy to see the merchant banks coming into Guyana, happy to see the Exim banks of the world coming into Guyana and the IDB and so on, and they're doing amazing work. What this development bank is doing is adding more opportunities for the Guyanese entrepreneur, the Guyanese startup, because that's really where it's geared. It's not geared to the very large conglomerates. This is a bank that is geared to startups. It's a bank that's geared to the single mothers. It's a bank that's geared to the young entrepreneur, the student coming out of UG with a bright idea. That's what this bank is geared for, and it's giving them an opportunity to get low interest or no interest loans with little or no collateral, and it really opens up the floodgates for Guyanese innovation and Guyanese creativity to start earning some money.
5: So the Guyana Development Bank is going to have a really impactful way of doing things. And one of the things that we hear constantly coming up as a result of this discussion is the importance of business planning mm-hmm. and managing finances. Absolutely. And with that conversation, we know that many of our young people, they need help mm-hmm. in this regard. How is the private sector stepping up in that respect?
6: I love that question. So it's important to note that part of the development bank is that they're going to be doing some level of coaching as well. However, in the private sector, different organizations, GMSA, Women's Chamber, the Burmese Chamber, GCCI, and even the private sector of itself are developing business support desks or, you know, entrepreneur support programs where we are offering, in most cases, free of charge, business planning, financial planning, supply chain management. You know, and we start to really work with these entrepreneurs and these startups to say, okay, you're going to go apply for the business, the loan from the development bank. Let's help you develop your business plan. And we will sit with our experts in the private sector that will work with these entrepreneurs to get them up to scratch. And the intention is that we understand that entrepreneurs and small businesses make up over half of our economy at the moment. And what we want to see are all of these small businesses become medium and medium become large. So we can have the next Google, the next Apple, you know what I mean? The next startup that's going to become a multi-billion dollar company is going to start with one of these companies, getting the loan, working with the private sector mentorship, and eventually becoming a global brand.
5: So the private sector entities in Guyana, they stand ready to help startups yeah. get in shape, get their house in order, even before the Guyana Development Bank is operational.
6: Oh, absolutely. We've been working on this for over a year now, where we noticed that, you know, even ahead of the Development Bank, we had the mandate to get these entrepreneurs bankable. And that's really the objective that we're looking to do. So to become bankable, you know, compliance is a big issue. So we're working with them on compliance. Certification is another issue. And then business planning, financial planning, because we want to develop a package with them that they can take this to the IDB. They can take this to any commercial bank in Guyana or internationally, and now the development bank. So the development bank just opens up another door that they can walk through, and we were preparing them to walk through any banking institution.
5: Now, one of the important features of the Guyana Development Bank and the model that it has is really pushing partnerships.
6: Yeah.
5: And there's this whole consortium financing model that instead of one entrepreneur going it alone, getting access to that $3 million interest-free, collateral-free, a group of persons, perhaps 10, can pool their loans on what they've received from the bank, and they can even have a $30 million venture, for example. What's your take on the impact this is going to have in terms of being a game changer for partnerships?
6: Well, you know, that's a theme that you're going to hear me talk about, and you have heard me speak about for the last year. As chairman of the private sector, I've been promoting consortiums, promoting clusters, and not just on the entrepreneurial and startup level, but also on the larger scale. If we want Guyanese businesses to continue to be competitive in the ever-growing Guyanese market, regional market, and international global market, we can't do it alone. We need to find partners, both local and internationally, to develop a Guyanese brand. We just can't do it alone. There's just not enough of us. There's not enough capital. There's not enough technology. There's not enough manpower. So we have to bring in and we have to pool our resources. So the concept of clusters, the concept of consortiums is something I personally really support, because the private sector has actually been developing this you know, around the housing industry, around the tourism industry, shipping industry, and so on. So we're creating these clusters now, and now the development bank allows us to do that at the entrepreneurial level. Now we can, exactly what you said, now we have access to, with 10 people, $30 million loan. That's a fantastic deal. And, you know, if you and 10 of your business partners can come together, create a competitive package, work with the private sector, you get $30 million available to you today.
5: Now, as an upcoming entrepreneur and knowing the access that I will be able to have at the Guyana Development Bank, what should I look for in the ideal business partner?
6: Somebody who's willing to put in the work, number one. Attitude. Somebody who complains if it's raining, that's not your business partner, right? There are certain things that you have control over, but you want somebody that shares your vision, somebody that shares your work attitude, and somebody who can help you get things done. Access to the finance and the planning with the private sector that we only get you through the door. It's up to you and your business partner to work together to make it happen. Somebody that you can sit over a cup of coffee or a beer with and work out whatever problems you're having. Somebody who isn't afraid to work past the 9 to 5 with you.
5: That's absolutely true.
6: Yeah.
5: Absolutely.
6: Somebody who understands, listen, your strengths and my strengths don't need to be the same. And we need to be the yin and yang for each other, to complement one another. That's what you really want in a business partner. It's not your friend that you've known for 20 years. That might not be, but it might not. So pick your business partners based on how do they fit with your business plan, what strengths do they bring, how does it complement yours, and really somebody that you can sit around a table like we are today, talk about our problems, and work together all the way through the night to make sure that we solve it at the end.
5: Now, the Guyana Development Bank will prioritize funding for some major sectors, manufacturing, agriculture, tourism, and the orange economy, which is your creative arts. Why do you think those particular industries were chosen, and which of them do you believe has the greatest potential for wealth creation?
6: So I've said this publicly a few times. I believe that agriculture in the near future is going to be the fastest path to wealth generation in this country. The opportunities for our agriculture and agro-processing in this country is phenomenal. And if I didn't spend so many years of my life training to be a pilot, I would get into agriculture myself. But the fact is that with agriculture, you know, we have a unique opportunity as a country. We have a competitive advantage with our land. We have a competitive advantage with our geographic and economic position, being part of CARICOM and part of Latin America. We have more land than most Caribbean countries. So we have that competitive advantage. And there's also most of the incentives in our national budget surround agriculture. And I don't know if you know this, but agriculture actually has more than even the oil and gas industry. Yeah. So all roads are pointing to agriculture at this point. So if I was a young entrepreneur and I was picking one of those four areas, tourism, I love tourism. I think tourism is fantastic. I think tourism is really one of the heartbeats of Guyana. Mm-hmm. But if I'm looking to make some serious money, it's going to be agriculture.
5: Okay. Let me turn to another important development, and that has to do with the president's recent launch of a nationwide initiative to ensure economic growth reaches every village and community. And this particular vision of him, of his, centers on building communities that reflect care, commerce, connectivity. How important is this particular model of development?
6: So, you know, people always talk about, you know, Jerry, how do you really quantify or qualify Guyana's success? And people say, oh, it's the GDP. Look at the GDP. Well, GDP is important. But if that GDP is not reaching the person in Mabaruma, the person in Letem, the person in Madia, the person in Karanambo, then we have to do some more work. And I think that this initiative really gives us the opportunity to make sure that we spread the growth of Guyana into every part of Guyana, right? More than half of our population is really living in villages. So if we start mm-hmm. to develop the villages in a way that you don't need to leave your village to make a living, you don't need to leave your village to make a difference, and you don't need to leave your village to take advantage of Guyana's growth, that is how you start to really measure the success of a country. So this initiative really gives the opportunity and actually the model around how do we bring the economic activity, how do we bring the economic growth and success into the hinterland communities. And you have to do that by building out the infrastructure, by having a plan to ensure that you take care of the access, you take care of the housing, take care of the utilities, the power, the electricity, the water, and the connectivity. But then also, how do you create business there? How do you allow a business in Kopinang to be a direct part of our supply chain all the way to Barbados? How do we do that? And this model, this initiative really starts to connect the dots.
5: Do you see this as something that also aids what the private sector is doing?
6: Yeah. So, I mean, if you think about it, a lot of the private sector development now is actually going outside of Georgetown. It's going into Region 3, going into Region 5, going into Region 9. And this now gives us the opportunity to get into different parts of Guyana. It starts to give us the opportunity to take advantage of the micro competitive advantages. For example, in Region 8, you know, because it's higher elevated, the agriculture products that we can grow there, you may not be able to grow anywhere else in Guyana. Mm-hmm. With this initiative, we can now start to invest in these villages, invest in these communities, and start to take advantage of these micro competitive advantages that fit into the national strategy. So from a private sector standpoint, this opens up our scope in terms of investable areas by reducing the challenges of entry into these markets.
5: So you're seeing more pathways for development with
6: Absolutely.
5: This.
6: Absolutely, more opportunity.
5: I want to touch on another important issue, and that is the issue of gambling. Mm. The government recently tabled the Gambling Authority Bill. And as we've known, we've seen in recent times, there are a number of betting shops that are popping up around communities. We're seeing that online gambling services way more easier for persons to access, and the impact is undeniable. How important is, in your view, for Guyana to have a modern framework that really governs this industry?
6: I think the blanket answer is any industry in Guyana needs to be modern. Any industry in Guyana needs to be controlled and enhanced and given the chance to grow, but within a regulated framework. In the sense, and especially in the gambling industry, because, you know, whilst it does have massive economic upsides for any country it goes into, it does have a lot of challenges, whether that's AML challenges, whether that's gambling addiction, whether that's being accessible to vulnerable peoples or young children or stuff like that. So we have to make sure that whilst we're promoting the economic activity, which can be substantial, we're doing it in a responsible way that is not harming our community. And I think that this bill really starts to outline the protections it's putting in place for young people, protections it's putting in place for the vulnerable, protections that really starts to limit or help to curb the ability to become addicted to gambling, because mm-hmm. gambling is a very highly addictive thing if mm-hmm. done improperly. And I think mm-hmm. that we have to work with our communities to make sure that while it's good for the economy, it doesn't hurt the social fabric of our community.
5: Indeed. Now, for season 4 of our podcast, one of the interesting elements that we have is a mystery bowl of oddball questions.
6: Fine.
5: So I want to invite you to take one of the envelopes, pass it to me, and let's see what you pick.
6: Sure. I don't know if that'll work with these ones, but I'll take one. Let's pick that one.
5: All right. So let's
6: maybe
5: see.
6: Maybe I should roll up my sleeves like they do for the magician.
5: So let's see what you've picked here. Oh, okay. Here's your question. What's one business opportunity in Guyana that people are sleeping on right now?
6: That's a good one. I would say a business opportunity that people are sleeping on is digitization.
5: Okay.
6: If you are somebody that understands how to apply technology, mm-hmm. how to use AI and apply that to business, you're sleeping on a multi-million dollar idea right there. If you can come to a Roraima Airways and say, listen, I am going to update your flight dispatch system, that's a contract I'm willing to give somebody right now. If you come to me and say, Jerry, listen, look, you're HR, right? You're growing and growing and growing. You're having trouble managing your people. I'm going to help you digitize your HR. That's a multi-million dollar contract right there. So if you start to think about how can you apply digital technologies to existing businesses and business processes, that's an industry that I'll say you're sleeping on right now.
5: Okay, and I hope that our audience is paying attention to that. Thank you so much, Mr. Gavaya. We really appreciate the insights that you shared here today, and we're certainly looking forward to seeing how many of these will continue to impact our people and the economy positively. So thanks once again.
6: Thank you. Appreciate it. Always a pleasure.
5: To our audience, thank you as well for joining us. I've been your host, Kiana Wilberg, and we'll see you next week with more insights from thought leaders across Guyana. Take care until next time.
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7: Residents of McKenzie, Wismer, and surrounding communities, you are invited to attend 2 public outreach meetings with a team from the Office of the Director of Public Prosecutions, DPP, on Thursday, August 13, 2026, at McKenzie Primary School from 10 a.m. and Wisrock Multipurpose Building from 2 p.m. The team will speak on the Sexual and Domestic Violence Act and take written complaints in relation to any criminal matters you may have pending. You are encouraged to come out and make your concerns known to the DPP. Thank you.
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12: Point on Guyana, Venezuela controversy translated into Arawak language.
13: Kashir mato ajahi to Guyana / Venezuela. Imai mado ahi kuna. 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Arbitral award taasha asan. Kenshikonoan to 1899 iwa loko. The boundary between Guyana and Venezuela has been settled by treaty and binding legal process for approximately 126 years by way of an arbitral award which was handed down in 1899. 2002. At that time, Venezuela agreed that the arbitration would be a full, perfect, and final settlement of the Bongji, Tacuba, Venezuela, Kishitoaka, to arbitration kuna. Toho to ebeto, satuabu, kenhibitoabu, ajahi, wai amunisha, tohururu, wai amunisha, kiraji, wai nakar kuna. However, in 1962, Venezuela rejected the 1819 arbitral award by questioning its validity. Hence, the controversy between Guyana and Venezuela began 63 years ago because of Venezuela's contention. Tragic Karoho, 1962, Iwaloko, Venezuela, Boredach

agreement where both parties agreed to settle Venezuela's contention of the nullity and validity of the 1899 award by diplomatic negotiations for a period of 4 years. Bichi Iwalojiki, 1966 Lokonro, to the United Nations, to the United Kingdom, Ka British Guiana, Kento Venezuela, Borita Abakata, Geneva Agreement, Tasha Asan, Yonto Biama, Ta Jaja Nibia, Piro Sabun, to Venezuela, Ima Imadoa Hikuna, Alikatanta Misa, Yamashirokon, Tokata Borito Atukoba, 1899. Bichi Viva Beata, Trave Ajaja Duaha, Tisa Dimbia, to Ima Hikuna. 5. The Geneva Agreement also mandated the United Nations Secretary General to select a final means of settlement of the controversy if the parties fail to reach a solution or agree on another means of settlement. Tokata, Geneva Agreement, Tasha Asan, Shikata Takuna Sabu, the United Nations Shihimu, Ba Tuchikimbia, Aba Satuwabu, Unabahi, Ken Isahi, to Imaimadwa Berobe Nakaro. 6. For over 50 years of the existence of the Geneva Agreement, several mechanisms were utilized, including a good officer process under the UN Secretary General to bring a final settlement to the controversy. But those mechanisms were unsuccessful. Karuhoda, 50 Iwa Ajika, the Geneva Agreement, Kakilukuji. Ama Janturum, Mekabutoman, Kishida. Amuni, Aba Satuabu, Officer Mekabuni, to UN Shihi Abu. Tibi Dimbia, to Imaimadori Abu. Ton Trabe, Mekabuni, Uro Shidana. 7. As a result, in January 2018, the Secretary General of the United Nations concluded that no significant progress had been made under the good offices process and referred the controversy to the International Court of Justice for resolution. Barihamaron tikishidi, tamanja koro tahamaron, karuhoda January 2018 loko, the United Nations shihi, dika hamako sabeto hamatali marikuambo, to Satuwabu Officer Mekabuni Lokwaria. Tradamaki to United Nations Shi Shikakoba to International Court of Justice Kabuluku. Tawachikimbia to Isahi to Imaimadwa Bero Nakaro. 8. In March 2018, Guyana filed an application with the International Court of Justice, instituting proceedings against Venezuela, in which it asked the court to determine that the 1899 award is valid and binding on both states and that the lawful international boundary is the one established by the award. March 2018, Iwaloko, Guyana Mikodakoba, Ababoritoa Tukata, to International Court of Justice, Amuru. 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In June 2018, Venezuela challenged the jurisdiction of the ICJ, arguing that the ICJ lacked jurisdiction to hear the case. June 2018, Iwaloko, Venezuela Jinaba to ICJ Rabudiki. Then Adikoto no, Tamu Ninjaro to Tatakona, Tadikimbia to case Kona. 10. On December 2020, the court determined that it had jurisdiction to hear the case on the merits of Guyana's application concerning the validity of the arbitral award of 1899. December 2020, Iwaloko, the court Onabaka Eheima, Tamukada, Tadikimbia, to Isahi, to case Guyana Baritashakona. Kehama Satuwabo to 1899 award Amu

Guyana mo. 11. In December 2024, Guyana submitted to the court its final written brief on the merits of the case. December 2024, Iwaloko, Guyana Shikakoba to court mo. Amaron Boritoa to Hibi, Tabaritasha to case Lokoji. Meanwhile, Venezuela's final written submission is due to be filed on 11th of August, 2025. Trauma Kanakaruhu, Hibika to Boritoa to Kata, Venezuela Shikisha to court mo. Kaka, 11th August, 2025, Andy. 12. Thereafter, the court will schedule oral hearings on the merits of the case to be followed by deliberations and issuance of its final judgment, which is anticipated in 2026. 12 still. Tragically, the court Andaha, Akanabimbia, Ajahi, the Sabeto, Baritasha, Ainikuhi, to case Amunisha. Adukotahi ke onabahi kota ha tragiki. Ken abasato hibito wago onabahi tishkoha. Toho andakuma to 2026 Iwaloko. 13. Guyana remains committed to the peaceful resolution of the controversy through the International Court of Justice process. And Guyana has pledged to abide by the court's decision, whatever it might be. Guyana ashikoma aba mayako anto hibihi to imai madoi na konaria to International Court of Justice lokoji. Ken Guyana maritaka taloa to sombia to court uchikishama yang balikitinha halika jiru tandi. Ministry of Foreign Affairs and International Cooperation, April 8, 2025. Dikarim Bara Ajito Ken Hururu Aunakan Tumukwatu, April 8. Some definitions. Abasabu Ajahibe, treaty, written agreement between two or more states. Buritoatu Kata, Bianino, Ken Abasabu no Shikwabanana Kanroko. Two, arbitration. 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Three, arbitral award, the result of an arbitration. Arbitral bukihi hama uchki disha to ajajadahi makwaria. Rejected, did not accept. 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Contention, mashikina to imai madwahi. 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Mandated, give an order or make compulsory. 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

Good evening and welcome again to all you original listeners as we have another broadcast of Church Calling. I am Archie Concord Peters and I will be your host this evening as we do evening prayer with a reflection. So if you're following me in your Book of Common Prayer, we can begin on page 61 for the opening sentence. God's love has been shed abroad in our hearts through the Holy Spirit he has given us. Hear us, O Lord, for your mercy is great. We will exalt you, O God, our Savior, and praise your name forever and ever. Glory to the Father, and to the Son, and to the Holy Spirit, as it was in the beginning, is now, and shall be forever. Amen. Canticle, O gracious light. O gracious light, pure brightness of the everlasting Father in heaven, O Jesus Christ, holy and blessed, now as we come to the setting of the sun, and our eyes behold the vesper light, we sing your praises, O God, Father, Son, and Holy Spirit. You are worthy at all times to be praised by happy voices, O Son of God, O Giver of life, and to be glorified throughout all the worlds. Lord, we pray to you for the forgiveness of our sins. Have mercy upon us, most merciful Father. In your compassion, forgive us our sins, known and unknown, things done and left undone. And so uphold us by your Spirit, that we may live and serve in the newness of life, to the honor and glory of your name, through Jesus Christ our Lord. Amen. Grant merciful Lord to your faithful people pardon and peace, that we may be cleansed from all our sins, and serve with a quiet mind, through Jesus Christ our Lord. Amen. Our psalm appointed for this evening will be Psalm 46, and it can be found on page 527. God is our refuge and strength, a very present help in trouble. Therefore we will not fear, though the earth be moved, and though the mountains be toppled into the depths of the sea, though its waters rage and foam, and though the mountains tremble in its tumult, the Lord of hosts is with us. The God of Jacob is our stronghold. There is a river whose streams make glad the city of God, the holy habitation of the Most High. God is in the midst of her. She shall not be overthrown. God shall help her at the break of day. The nations make much ado, and the kingdoms are shaken. God has spoken, and the earth shall melt away. The Lord of hosts is with us. The God of Jacob is our stronghold. Come now and look upon the works of the Lord. What awesome things he has done on earth. It is he who makes war to cease in all the world. He breaks the bow and shatters the spear, and burns the shield with fire. Be still, then, and know that I am God. I will be exalted among the nations. I will be exalted in the earth. The Lord of hosts is with us. The God of Jacob is our stronghold. Glory to the Father, and to the Son, and to the Holy Spirit, as it was in the beginning, is now, and shall be with us forever. Amen. Our first reading is taken from 2 Samuel chapter 13, reading from verse 1. Through to verse 22. Some time passed, David's son Absalom had a beautiful sister whose name was Tamar, and David's son Amnon fell in love with her. Amnon was so tormented that he made himself ill because of his sister Tamar, for she was a virgin, and it seemed impossible to Amnon to do anything to her. But Amnon had a friend whose name was Jonadab, the son of David's brother, Shimeah, and Jonadab was a very crafty man. He said to him, "O son of king, why are you so haggard morning after morning? Will you not tell me?" Amnon said to him, "I love Tamar, my brother Absalom's sister." Jonadab said to him, "Lie down on your bed and pretend to be ill. And when your father comes to see you, say to him, 'Let my sister Tamar come and give me something to eat, and prepare the food in my sight, so that I may see it and eat it from her hand.'" So Amnon lay down and pretended to be ill.
And when the king came to see him, Amnon said to the king, "Please let my sister Tamar come and make a couple of cakes in my sight, so that I may eat from her hand." Then David sent home to Tamar, saying, "Go to your brother Amnon's house and prepare food for him." So Tamar went to her brother Amnon's house, where he was lying down. She took dough, kneaded it, made cakes in his sight, and baked the cakes. Then she took the pan and set them before him, but he refused to eat. Amnon said, Send out everyone from me." So everyone went out from him. Then Amnon said to Tamar, "Bring the food into the chamber so that I may eat from your hand." So Tamar took the cakes she had made and brought them into the chamber to Amnon, her brother. But when she brought them near him to eat, he took hold of her and said to her, "Come lie with me, my sister." She answered him, "No, my brother, do not force me, for such a thing is not done in Israel. Do not do anything so vile. As for me, where could I carry my shame? As for you, you'd be one of the scoundrels in Israel. Now, therefore, I beg you, speak to the king, for he will not withhold me from you." But he would not listen to her. And being stronger than she, he forced her and lay with her. Then Amnon was seized with a very great loathing for her. Indeed, his loathing was even greater than the lust he had felt for her. Amnon said to her, "Get out." But she said to him, "No, my brother, for this is wrong in sending me away is greater than the other that you have did to me." But he would not listen to her. He called a young man who served him and said, "Put this woman out of my presence," and bolted the door after her. Now she was wearing an ornamented robe with sleeves, for this is how the virgin daughters of kings were clothed in earlier times. So his servant put her out and bolted the door after her. But Tamar put ashes on her head and tore the long robe that she was wearing. She put her hand on her head and went away crying aloud as she went. Her brother Absalom said to her, "Has Amnon your brother been with you? Be quiet for now, my sister. He is your brother. Do not take this to heart." So Tamar remained a desolate woman in her brother's Absalom house. When King David heard all these things, he became very angry, but he would not punish his son Amnon because he loved him, for he was his firstborn. But Absalom spoke to Amnon neither good nor bad, for Absalom hated Amnon because he had raped his sister Tamar. The word of the Lord. Thanks be to God. We now say the Magnificat. My soul proclaims the greatness of the Lord. My spirit rejoices in you, O God, my Savior. For you have looked with favor on your lowly servant. From this day all generations will call me blessed. You, the Almighty, have done great things for me, and holy is your name. You have mercy on those who fear you from generation to generation. You have shown strength with your arm and scattered the proud in their conceit, casting down the mighty from their thrones and lifting up the lowly. You have filled the hungry with good things, and the rich you have sent away empty. You have come to the help of your servant Israel, for you have remembered your promise of mercy, the promise made to our forebears, to Abraham and his children, forever. Glory to the Father, and to the Son, and to the Holy Spirit, as it was in the beginning, is now, and shall be forever. Amen. Our second reading is taken from Paul's second letter to the Corinthians, chapter 11, reading from verse 21 through to verse 31. I wish you would bear with me a little foolishness. Do bear with me. I feel a divine jealousy for you, for I promise you in marriage to one husband to present you as a chaste virgin to Christ. But I'm afraid that as a servant deceived Eve by its cunning, your thoughts will be led astray from the sincere and pure devotion to Christ. For if anyone comes and proclaims another Jesus than the one we proclaimed,
or if you receive a different spirit from the one you received, or a different gospel from the one you accepted, you submit it readily enough. I think that I am not in the least inferior to those superior apostles. I may be untrained in speech, but not in knowledge. Certainly in every way and in all things, we have made this evident to you. Did I commit a sin by humbling myself so that you might be exalted? Because I proclaim God's good news to you free of charge? I rob out the churches by accepting support from them in order to serve you? And when I was with you and was in need, I did not burden anyone, for my needs were supplied by my friends who came from Macedonia. So I refrain and will continue to refrain from burdening you in any way. As the truth of Christ is in me, this boast of mine will not be silent in the regions of Achaia. And why? Because I do not love God? God knows I do. And what I do, I will continue to do, in order to deny an opportunity to those who want an opportunity to be recognized as our equals in what they boast about. For such boasters are false apostles, deceitful workers, disguising themselves as apostles of Christ. And no wonder, even Satan disguises himself as an angel of light. So it is not strange if his ministers also disguise themselves as ministers of righteousness. Their end will match their deeds. I repeat, let no one think that I am a fool. But if you do, then accept me as a fool, so that I too may boast a little. What I'm saying in regard to this boastful confidence, I'm saying not with the Lord's authority, but as a fool. Since many boast according to human standards, I will also boast. For you gladly put up the fools, being wise yourself. For you put up with it when someone makes slaves of you, or preys on you, or take advantage of you, or put on airs, or gives you a slap in the face. To my shame, I must say, we were too weak for that. But whatever anyone dares to boast of, I'm speaking here as a fool, I also dare to boast of that. Are they Hebrews? So am I. Are they Israelites? So am I. Are they descendants of Abraham? So am I. Are they ministers of Christ? I'm talking like a madman. I'm a better one, with far greater labors, far more imprisonments, with countless floggings, and often near death. 5 times I have received from the Jews the 40 lashes minus one. 3 times I was beaten with rods. 1 I received a stoning. 3 times I was shipwrecked, for night and day I was drifted at sea, on frequent journeys, in danger from rivers, dangers from bandits, danger from my own people, danger from Gentiles, danger in city, danger in the wilderness, danger at sea, danger from false brothers and sisters, in toil and hardship, through many a sleepless night, hungry and thirsty, often without food, cold and naked. And besides other things, I'm under daily pressure because of my anxiety for all the churches. Who is weak, and I'm not weak? Who is made to stumble, and I'm not indignant? If I must boast, I will boast of the things that show my weakness. The God and Father of our Lord Jesus Christ knows that I do not lie. Here ends the reading. The Apostles' Creed. I believe in God the Father Almighty, creator of heaven and earth. I believe in Jesus Christ, his only Son, our Lord. He was conceived by the power of the Holy Spirit and born of the Virgin Mary.
He suffered under Pontius Pilate, was crucified, died, and was buried. He descended to the dead. On the third day he rose again. He ascended into heaven and is seated at the right hand of the Father. He will come again to judge the living and the dead. I believe in the Holy Spirit, the Holy Catholic Church, the communion of saints, the forgiveness of sins, the resurrection of the body, and life everlasting. Amen. The Lord be with you, and also with you. Let us pray. Our Father in heaven, hallowed be your name. Your kingdom come, your will be done on earth as in heaven. Give us today our daily bread. Forgive us our sins as we forgive those who sin against us. Save us from the time of trial and deliver us from evil. For the kingdom, the power, and the glory are yours, now and forever. Amen. Suffragists, Lord, reveal your love among us, that we may know the joy of your salvation. Grant peace within and among all nations, and teach our leaders wisdom. Endow your church with faithfulness, and her servant with knowledge and true godliness. Defend, O Lord, the rights of the poor and the oppressed, that your justice may be known among all people. Lord, renew your spirit within us, and through us your will may be done. The Lord be with you, and also with you. Let us pray. Grant to us, Lord, we pray, the spirit of think and do always those things that are right, that we, who cannot exist without you, may by you be enabled to live according to your will, through Jesus Christ our Lord, who lives and reigns with you in the Holy Spirit, one God forever and ever. Amen. Lighten our darkness, Lord, we pray, and in your mercy defend us from all the perils and dangers of this night, for the love of your only Son, our Savior, Jesus Christ. Amen. We will now have our hymn.

Okay, in our reflection today, I want us to put our minds to the 2 Corinthians chapter 11, verse 30, where the Apostle Paul was saying, "If I must boast, I will boast of the things that show my weakness." My friends, we live in a culture obsessed with the curated strength. We polish our resumes, we filter our photographs, and we strategically airbrush our vulnerabilities to present an image of quiet competence. We boast of our wins, our resilience, our wealth, and our independence. But when we encounter the Apostle Paul in 2 Corinthians chapter 11, he turns our human pride upside down. Now, just before verse 31 in chapter 11, we find that Paul was dragged into a bizarre boasting contest by the so-called super apostles in Corinth, as we may probably want to describe them as rival teachers who were displaying their impressive credentials, the eloquence and the spiritual resume. Now, the Apostle Paul had the credential to outboast them all. His heritage, his suffering, his escapes, his visionary experiences. But instead, he chooses a path that would make any modern public relation team cringe. He boasts of his weakness. Now, why would anyone flex their failures? Why would anyone show off the cracks in their armor? Now, because Paul understood a profound, liberating truth about the gospel, which where our weakness is the only canvas in which God's strength can be fully painted. My friends, when we operate out of our own strength, when we operate out of our own talent, when we operate out of our own self-sufficiency, we get the credit. When we put on a show of having it all put together, people admire us. But when we're honest about our fragility, our heartbreaks, our anxiety, our physical limitations, our moral failures, and yet continue to trust God, something miraculous happens. And what is that? God's grace shines through the cracks of our broken lives. As the Apostle Paul later writes in a later chapter, "My grace is sufficient for you, for my power is made perfect in your weakness." My friends, boasting in our weakness is not about self-pity or false humility. It is an act of radical trust. It means dropping the exhausting mass of self-reliance and admitting to God and to others, "I cannot fix this on my own strength. I'm fragile, but He is faithful." Think about how much energy we waste trying to hide our flaws. We live in terror of being found out. We're afraid that if people see how tired, anxious, or needy we truly are, we will lose their respect. But my friends, 2 Corinthians chapter 11, verse 30 invites us into deep spiritual rest. It tells us that our limits are not roadblocks to God's work. They are the very entry points for His power. So when you feel inadequate, remember that God does not require you to be a fortress of unbreakable resolve. He only asks that you bring Him your 5 loaves, your tired heart, and your honest limitations. Do not hide your scars or apologize for your limits. If you must boast, boast of the moments you couldn't make it on your own, because those are the exact places where God of the universe reached down, pick you up, and prove that His strength is more than enough. Amen. We now go out with the hymn, "Be Thou Thy Vision and My Guide."

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1: With the news of this time, I am Alistair Prophet. An early morning fire destroyed a house at First Street Swamp Section, Rose Hall Town, Quarantine, Berbice. The Guyana Fire Service said the unoccupied one-story wooden structure was fully engulfed in flames when firefighters arrived. The fire was quickly contained and extinguished. However, the building and its contents were fully destroyed. Investigations are ongoing to determine the cause of the fire. Police are investigating a fatal accident on Nig Public Road, Quarantine, Berbice, which claimed the life of 42-year-old Ishwarnath Bisram of Belvedere Squatting Area. The accident occurred around 9:55 Saturday night and involved motor car PZZ 1906, driven by a 79-year-old doctor of Wim Village. Police said the pedestrian was crossing the road when he allegedly walked into the path of the vehicle. The driver reportedly applied brakes but was unable to avoid the collision. Bisram was taken to the Port Morant Public Hospital, where he was pronounced dead on arrival. A breathalyzer test on the driver recorded 11 micrograms below the prescribed legal limit. CCTV footage in the area is expected to be reviewed while the driver remains in police custody as investigations continue. A 71-year-old teacher from Tabatinga Lethem, Central Rupununi, has been fined $100,000 after pleading guilty to driving with a breath alcohol level above the prescribed limit. The accused, Roderick George, was charged under Section 39A, Subsection 1 of the Motor Vehicles and Road Traffic Act, Chapter 5102. The charge stemmed from an incident on Monday, August 3rd, on Tabatinga Public Road in Lethem. George appeared before Magistrate Nikisha Logan at the Lethem Magistrates Court on Friday, August 7th, where the charge was read to him. He pleaded guilty and was fined $100,000. The court ordered that in default of payment, George will serve 2 weeks in prison. The Ministry of Public Utilities and Aviation will soon move to issue a public notice directing all telecommunications and utility service providers to remove bundles of hanging wires from poles across the country within 6 weeks. The directive came during the Model Village Initiative consultation held at Rose Hall in Region 6 on Saturday, where President Dr. Irfan Ali highlighted leaning, clustered, and improperly aligned poles as a persistent hazard in communities slated for upgrades. Utility crews were also cited for compounding the problem by reinforcing old poles against new ones without full replacements and leaving excavation work incomplete after pipeline repairs. Pole rehabilitation is expected to form a dedicated phase of the broader infrastructure upgrade under the Model Village Initiative, targeting 23 pilot communities, including Rose Hall. Part of the undertaking includes replacing, repositioning, and realigning poles to improve safety and the appearance of townships. And in international news, Italian divers have discovered an ancient Roman shipwreck off the coast of Sicily, believed to be more than 2,000 years old. The vessel was found piled high with hundreds of well-preserved containers, which were used to transport goods such as wine and olive oil. Italy's culture minister, Alessandro Giuli, hailed the wreck as one of the most important underwater archaeological discoveries of recent years. Special police divers found the ship around 150 feet deep after a tip-off from fishermen.
3: With your sports guest, I'm Macaulay Moore.
1: Feet long and 20 feet
3: the Caribbean Boxing Organization has again teamed up with the Brazil promotion to host the second edition of the CBO's Professional Amateur Boxing Card on Saturday, September 12th at the Cliff Hansen Sports Hall. The card features 7 professional and 4 amateur bouts and is sanctioned by the Ghana Boxing Board of Control. Here's more.
4: The first bout in the card will feature Ghana's Kevin Isaacs against Trinidad's Shakir Garcia, followed by Joel Williamson, who will take on Richard Howard Jr. Also set to enter the square circle are Jamal Eastman and Stepton Barton. Suriname's Mitchell Wilson will battle Grenada's Rickinson Henry, while James Moore will face off against Trinidad's Joel McCrae. Barbados' Tyrese Tate will also lace up his gloves against Suriname's Chavarro Blackson. Lauren Stewart is set to return to the ring in the main event against Venezuela's Williams Ocado. The card will also feature four amateur bouts on the night. President of the Caribbean Boxing Organization, Sion Bristol, says there will be no waiver in their organization's mandate to promote boxing.
5: I want to say I'm happy that boxing is back again. Most of us are aware of our most recent world title fight that has been staged at the Pegasus Hotel. But keeping boxing alive is one of our top priorities. I'm happy that we are being able to stage this second event, and I trust that we will continue to show that support that the media, and the Guyanese supporters have shown.
4: President of the Ghana Boxing Board of Control, Peter Abdul, says what the CBO is doing is critical because fighters need to build a record in order to challenge for a world title, as was the case with Elton Dari, who won his world title in Guyana earlier this year.
6: He's not just doing this locally, he's doing it regionally. In consequence, we are bringing the best of the Caribbean together and building them with their records. When I go down this card, you will see precisely what I'm talking about. I'll try and detail as much of it as possible. But what you will see is that these guys who fought on the last card have an opportunity to develop themselves further into another card.
4: He commended the organizers for building capacity, not only in organizing fights, but also in broadcasting them across the Caribbean and the wider world. Abdul said Ghana has produced 8 world champions and has a recipe that could be emulated throughout the region. He added that by having more regional competition, Caribbean boxers will better position themselves to challenge for world titles. The CBO says the next card on their schedule will be held in Barbados late in the year, and they hope to host one more event locally before the end of the year. The CBO fight card is sponsored by Tower Hotel and Suites, CB1 Construction, Superbet Ghana, Mickey's Fish Shop, Kanchi Restaurant, and the Ministry of Culture, Youth and Sports. Travis Seymour for NCN Sport.
3: The Trinbago Knight Riders began their title defense in the Caribbean Premier League with a 19-run victory under the Duckworth-Lewis method over the St. Kitts and Nevis Patriots in a rain-affected match. Sunil Narine started with the ball, taking 3 wickets for just 7 runs as the Patriots were restricted to 109 for 9. Chasing Matthew Britscott remained unbeaten on 35 while Trinbago reached 94 for 2 from 15 overs when rain ended the contest with a Duckworth-Lewis power score at 75. West Indies head coach Darren Sammy has identified second innings batting as a key area for improvement following the regional side's international home campaign, which concluded with a hard-fought one-all test series draw against Pakistan in Trinidad. Despite securing a share of the series, Sammy believes the team must become more consistent in the later stages of test matches if they are to compete successfully against higher-ranked opponents.
7: So I'm really proud of the men over the home summer in Test cricket. But all in all, some of the things that we achieved at home. We got, batsmen scoring runs. We definitely got to work on our second innings total a lot more. But because of our consistent first innings totals, it has put us in positions to win games. And we keep getting 20 wickets in the test match, something I'm proud of. So I could see the progress and what success means to us as a test team, and I'm looking forward to finish up the year in Bangladesh with that test team.
3: The West Indies now shift their focus to a demanding overseas schedule. The Caribbean side will next be in action in September when they travel to India for a white ball series featuring one-day internationals and T20 internationals. Following the Indian tour, the test squad will head to Bangladesh for a 2-match test series that will bring the curtain down in the ICC World Test Championship cycle to a close for the West Indies. Sammy says the Bangladesh series is expected to provide the Caribbean side with an opportunity to finish the championship campaign on a positive note.
7: If we could go to Bangladesh and win that series, that would be a good icing on the cake. And what I said earlier is understanding what success means for the team. I'm one who never hung my hat higher than my head. And, we explain to the guys what the goals are. And I think that's key for us in the dressing room to understand what we're trying to achieve and how we're going to go about doing that.
3: And that's sports in a moment.
2: This has been The News, featuring the personalities, issues, and events that made the news in Guyana, the Caribbean, and around the world. The news was compiled and edited in the newsroom of the National Communications Network.

0: We now present the Lord's Challenge, our weekly quarter-hour broadcast, bringing God's invitation to people everywhere. This is an international broadcasting ministry which is being used of God to bring blessings to many people. Joshua Daniel, who will be speaking in a moment, urges you to stay tuned and listen to the Lord's Challenge and to reach out and touch the loving Savior.
1: Isaiah chapter 26 and verse 13. O Lord our God, other lords beside you have had dominion over us, but by thee only will we make mention of your name. In other 17th and 18th verses, like as a woman with child that draweth near the time of her delivery, is in pain and crieth out in her pangs, so have we been in your sight, O Lord. We've been with child, we've been in pain, we have, as it were, brought forth wind. We have not wrought any deliverance in the earth, neither have the inhabitants of the world fallen. In the course of the lives of the people of Israel, there was a profession when they acknowledged the hand of God that was at the very foundation of their history. And they also mingled with this lip worship many forays into idolatry. Now, suppose you eliminate all idolatry out of your life, all other gods, all other lords out of your life. What will happen? There would be a fruitfulness. You know, here the Bible says we have brought forth wind, correctly characterized. We have brought forth nothing. We have brought forth wind. You know, people talk of high ideals, but when they are faced with real temptations and the vicissitudes of life, the ups and downs of life, the real personality of the people comes out. They can't handle it. They're not able to handle it. They talk big. They pray big. They profess big words. But when it comes to the acid test, what are you bringing forth? Nothing. Why? There is a deep idolatry in the heart of man. Why did the Lord make that the first commandment? And the second, I am the God that brought you out of bondage. Thou shalt have no other gods before me. Why? In the great wisdom and foreknowledge of God, that had to be the first commandment. Because deep in our hearts, entrenched is an idolatry which is innate, inbred in the fallen nature. So you will find people who sit in retreats like this and anything just flows off their backs like water on ducks' backs. Nothing goes in. Nothing really transforms the inner nature of the people. How is this inner nature to be changed? It's only at the cross. And there are some people who are debating whether it is the cross or whether it is some Buddhism or whether it is some other ism. What does it indicate? There is an entrenched wickedness and rebellion in the heart which makes spiritual progress impossible. Thou shalt have no other gods before me. As a matter of fact, Buddhism clearly indicates that Buddha never claimed to be God. Never. He was a teacher. But then, There are people who have elevated Buddha to such a pedestal that to them he is literally God or some fictitious character of an epic

they put before their gods. Well, there are many people who have put their all at the cross. When they saw the light of the cross, when it entered into their hearts, they gave themselves with total abandon to God. Total abandon. You see, they held back nothing, but that's the cross. I am always challenged when I see some of the structures, some of these golden images or golden towers which they raise. Well, we worship the Lord with the gold of obedience. We worship the Lord with something higher. We love Him with all our hearts. Other gods, other lords have had dominion over us. You know, if you turn to Exodus, first chapter, and the 13th verse, this is what we see. Exodus, first chapter, 13th verse. And the Egyptians made the children of Israel to serve with rigor. When you begin to serve other gods, other lords, you begin to really get crushed. So, is there anybody here who is really crushed, not able to handle this adversity or that tragedy or that sickness or death or something? Make sure that you're not under the rigorous bondage of the devil. God gives His people freedom. You might wonder how I have taken the death of my only brother. It has been very hard because I saw him preaching and serving the Lord with great devotion and sacrifice. I saw that he was not holding anything back, and I was delighted because we want people who declare the word of God after really proving it in their own lives, living it. And that is what he was doing. And so it has been very hard indeed for me. But I had to say, with the retreat before me, it was not even possible. Always we have taught others, put first the kingdom of God. So don't shudder at death. Death and heaven are synonymous to us. You know, we talk about heaven and a wonderful place, and we want to be there with the Lord and all that. But when death comes, we say, no. What does that mean? We scarcely believe in heaven. We scarcely believe that it is a place without tears and pain, and where we shall see the Lord face to face. So, if you and I shudder at death and back off, you know, as though hell is waiting for us yonder, then what does it show? It shows a sense of fear, of uncertainty, as though heaven is a big myth. Or something like the Muslim heaven, where you will have a lot of women to play with. No, my dear friends, what is it that gets you down? And what is it that makes you tick? You must get to know that. What is it that turns you on? And what is it that turns you off? I'm sure if somebody gave you a cable or some kind of special announcement saying you have won a lottery of $20 million. Boy, some of you will vamoosh from here maybe and say, let me go collect it. You know, what is it that makes you tick is the whole question. And what is it that turns you off? You know, the Lord Jesus Christ told us very clearly in Matthew 7 and verse 21, the Lord Jesus told us,

0: Not everyone that saith unto me, Lord, Lord, will enter the kingdom of heaven, but he that doeth the will of my Father which is in heaven. So, when you call him Lord, when you talk of the Lordship of Jesus, you're talking of doing his will. That's it. You know, God's will cannot be this, that, and the other. You know, when we come to any crossroads in life, look at all the fumbling and the fear that overwhelms people. What shall I do? There ought to be only one question. What is the will of God? What does God want me to do? That's all. I owe everything to my Lord, and then when it comes to trusting him about his will, I say, I summon other sources, other lords. So every time idolatry came, they were crushed, they were burnt, they were enslaved. Fear took hold of them. Let us pray. Let us tell God, Lord, I don't want anything to rule over me. My proud heart, my vanity, nothing. My money, my friends. I don't want servitude, enslavement under anything. Cleanse me. Lord, I need your touch. I need your deliverance. Make me real. Hear our humble prayer. We ask in Jesus' name. Amen.
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1: Hello family, welcome to another edition of the Creatives Block. If you're someone who gets goosebumps from a powerful poem, loses yourself in the drama of a stage play, or feels the raw emotion of a great performance, you're exactly where you belong. This is a space where we pull back the curtain, step into the minds of the people who shape our culture, and celebrate the beautiful, sometimes messy journey of bringing imagination to life.

0: Today, the creative in the spotlight is a phenomenal young woman. She is a poet who breathes life into words, a playwright who builds worlds on paper, and an actress who commands the stage with unforgettable presence. Today, we'll be chatting with the phenomenal Tenacia Mason.
1: Thank you.
0: Tenacia, every creative has a moment where the arts first grab their heart. What is the backstory of how you first fell in love with poetry writing and acting? And when did you realize this wasn't just a hobby but your calling?
1: So I'd say that the realization of it not being a hobby but something that I am passionate about came at different point in time for each thing. So for poetry, the first time I ever wrote a poem, it was in my first form class, the first week of school, and we had nothing to do. Our timetables weren't set at that point, and so I was just bored, and I just started writing. I took my notebook out and my pen, and I just started writing, and those writings became my very first poem called Your Life. And I realized that when I'm passionate, when I feel strongly about something, I usually just write about it, and that becomes a poem. So at that point, it was no longer like a hobby, but it was a way of me just penning my thoughts down. But anything that I was passionate about, whether it was education or friendship or just about life in general. For acting, I think it was something that came instantly, because it wasn't something that I had seen as an hobby. It was just me looking at. Everything started basically in Form 1, though. It was basically me looking at the older students after class or after school was dismissed at 2:30. I would stand in front of our gym or big auditorium that we had at New Amsterdam Multilateral, and I would just look on to see how they were performing, those Form 4 and 5 students. And I was like, what stream do I have to get in to be able to do this? Because I was like, yeah, this is what I want to do. I love this, to be able to express oneself in this way. And so, yeah, I would say that was something that came as a passion right away.
0: When you're sitting down to write a play or a poem and the words just would not come, what does that frustration feel like for you? And how exactly do you fight your way out of it?
1: This is a really interesting question, because this happens a lot of time, more than people realize. Sometimes people's like, can you write this thing for me? Can you do this thing for me? And then they expect you to have it done very quickly. But it's not always the case. Sometimes you're sitting there and you have the ideas in your head, but you just don't know how to put them over on paper. Or sometimes you have no idea at all. And so you just sit there, and for me, I try to write. I try with at least one line per day. Sometimes that doesn't work. And what gives me inspiration is just like nature. Sometimes if I'm unable to bring any idea to life or put it on paper, what I need to do is just go out there in nature, listen to the birds chirp, watch the sun set, and just feel re-inspired. And then I'll be able to find my way and get these words come tumbling out of my brains.
0: Poetry and acting require you to be incredibly brave and show your deep emotions to strangers. Have you ever felt afraid of being too honest in your work, and how do you overcome that fear?
1: Ooh, yeah, for sure. As I began to fall in love with telling true events, real stories, because I was inspired, something happened to this person or that person, like, oh, that's really touching, that's something that deserves to be out there, to be written. And so I fell in love with telling true stories. And so at some point, while it was like, oh, this is great, the world is gonna know, the story is gonna be shared with so many others, the first story that I written that was true was the story of my grandmother, and it was her story. And I was like, wow, while I have the obligation to tell it truthfully and to bring her story to life, it was a play that I was doing at that point. And I was like, somebody has to read this. Everybody has to know this now. And it's like, okay. But I think I got over that fear in knowing that whatever that the challenges a person may have faced, the obstacles, whatever, the reader, the audience, whomever is reading, listening, or however form they're engaging with it, they can have that experience and learn from.
0: If you look back at the very first poem or play you ever wrote compared to what you are creating today, how has your voice changed?
1: For sure, my voice has changed. Most definitely, I have a lot more to talk about. The first time that I ever did any of this, I was 11 years old, and now I'm 26. So for sure, I have a lot more life experiences. I have a more understanding of life and more thoughts to write, right? And so while it's definitely changed and improved, I'd like to say my very first poem, though simple, it had a huge meaning to it as well. It's called Your Life, and I was just thinking about how things go and how our lives are and how only a simple decision can affect it and so on. So I can also say that it had quite a meaning to it. It wasn't like, let me just write something that's rhyming. But definitely, my work has improved.
0: Let's say there's a young person listening to us on the radio right now who writes secret poems in their notebook or dreams of acting on stage, but is too scared to start. What is the most important lesson you've learned that you would want to share with them?
1: You know, I used to be one of those persons who would secretly write stuff. Nobody really knew. What I would say to you is to first, never stop writing. And secondly, don't be afraid. Don't be afraid to share your work with people. Don't be afraid to share it with the world. It's a gift. Not everybody can write. Not everybody can perform. So don't keep the world away from it. Don't keep your gift hidden. Share. Don't keep your performing skills hidden. Share it with the world. Go ahead and be you.
0: Tanasia, listening to your journey and your passion reminds us exactly why the arts are so vital for our lives. Thank you for stepping onto the block today and sharing your beautiful mind with us.
1: And thank you very much for having me. It was a pleasure being here.
0: Here's a piece by Tanasia Mason. This one is called Rage in the Mirror.
1: I think of my flaws and the anger ignites. A fire I can't doze, no matter how hard I fight. Late again, slow again, falling behind. Chasing the moments I never seem to find. Why can't I be faster, stronger, more? Each stumble a bruise, each mistake a sore. I'm tired of trying and tired of fail, tired of feeling so frail, so pale. Mirror, mirror, show me who to blame. Is it me who is broken? Or is it this game? I claw at the hedges of who I should be, but the more I reach, the less I see. I rage at my reflection, this shell, this skin, sick of the battles I can't seem to win. I want to scream so loud, but the voice stays weak, trapped in the silence that I dare not speak. Yet somewhere beneath, I know there's a key to unlock the chains that are holding me. I'm angry, I'm lost, but I will always stay. For even anger fades like the light of day.

the coast to the hinterland, from our riverine communities to the Rupununi, this is the Voice of Guyana, broadcasting on 102.5 FM and 560 AM, relaying nationwide on 95.1 FM in Lethem, Mabaruma, Madia, Aishalton, Bartica, and Oriella, and 95.5 FM on Radio Essequibo. 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

another episode of Tikoi, and we will continue addiction today. Now, if you think you might have an addiction, it is common, if not normal, to go through a stage of engaging in substance use or an addictive behavior without believing you are addicted. This is so common, in fact, it has a name, the pre-contemplation stage. If you are starting to think you might have an addiction, you have probably moved into the contemplation stage. This is a great time to find out more about a substance or behavior that you have been engaging in and to reflect honestly on whether you are experiencing any signs or symptoms of addiction. Many people then decide to make changes. For some people, this is as easy and manageable. For many others, quitting can lead to unpleasant withdrawal symptoms, even with behaviors, and can open up uncomfortable feelings that were being suited or suppressed by the addictive behavior. If this happens, or if you have been drinking or using drugs, such as opioids, illicit or prescribed, other medications, prescriptive medication that is, stimulants, cocaine or meth, you should seek medical help immediately. Stopping some drugs, then relapsing, can heighten your risk of overdose, mental health problems, or other life-threatening medical complications, and should be done under medical supervision. The stages of overcoming an addiction. Why do some people become addictive to drugs while others don't? No one factor can predict if a person will become addicted to drugs. A combination of factors influences risk for addiction. The more risk factors a person has, the greater the chance that taking drugs can lead to addiction. For example, biology. The genes that people are born with account for about half of a person's risk for addiction. Environment. A person's environment includes many different influences, from family and friends to economic status and general quality of life. Factors such as peer pressure, physical and sexual abuse, early exposure to drugs, stress, and parental guidance can greatly affect a person's livelihood of drugs use and addiction. Development. Genetic and environmental factors interact with critical developmental stages in a person's life to affect addiction risk. Although taking drugs at any age can lead to addiction, the earlier that drug can begin, the more likely it will. Progress to addiction. This is a particularly problematic for teens because areas in their brain that control decision-making, judgment, and self-controls are still developing. Teens be especially prone to risky behaviors, including trying drugs. Causes. Substances and behavior can create physical and psychological high. Over time, people develop a tolerance, meaning it takes more of something to achieve those same initial effects. Some of the factors that can contribute to addiction include the brain. Addiction leads to changes in the brain. Reward circuits over time. Family history. You may be more likely to become addicted if you have family members also have addictions. Genetics. Research suggests that genetic increases the likelihood of developing an addiction. Environment. Exposure to addictive substances, social pressure, lack of social support, and poor coping skills can also contribute to the development of addictions. Frequency and duration of use. The more someone uses a substance, the more likely they will become addicted to it. Addictions take place to develop. It is unlikely that a person will become addicted after using a substance once, although it is possible to develop a mental health problem or to die of an overdose or another complication after one use of some substances. Treatment. Addictions is treatable, but not all routes to recovery are the same. Relapses are not uncommon, so the journey may take some time. Some of the common treatment approaches that may include psychotherapy. Cognitive behavioral therapy, CBT, may be used to address, although and
behavior patterns that contribute to addictions. Other therapies that may use include contingency management, family therapy, and group therapy. Medications. This way include medications to help treat craving and withdrawal symptoms, as well as other drugs to treat underlying mental health disorders such as anxiety or depression. Medications that may be prescribed include methadone, nicotine replacement therapies, and naltrexone. Hospitalization. In some cases, people need to be hospitalized in order to treat potentially serious complications while they detox from a substance. Support groups and self-help. In-person and online support groups can be a great resource for education and social support as people learn new ways to cope during recovery. Although there are some schools of thought that stress the need for complex abstinence, many people are able to learn to control addictive behaviors such as drinking, eating, shopping, and sex. The approach that will be best for you depends on many factors and is best decided in collaboration with your doctor or therapist. Can drug addiction be cured or prevented? As with most other chronic diseases, such as diabetes, asthma, or heart disease, treatment for drug addiction generally isn't a cure. However, addiction is treatable and can be successfully managed. People who are recovering from addiction will be at risk for relapse for years and possibly for their whole lives. Research shows that combining addiction treatment medicines with behavioral therapy ensures the best change of success for most patients. Treatment approaches tailor to each patient drug use patterns and any co-occurring medical, mental, and social problems can lead to continued recovery. More good news is that drug use and addiction are preventable. Results from NIDA-funded research have shown that prevention programs involve families, schools, communities, and the media are effective for preventing or reducing drug use and addiction. Although personal events and cultural factors affect drug use trends, when young people view drug use as harmful, they tend to decrease their drug taking. Therefore, education and outreach are key in helping people understand the possible risk of drug use. Teachers, parents, and healthcare providers have crucial roles in educating young people and preventing drug use and addiction. Coping with an addiction. In addition to getting appropriate treatment, there are things that you can do that will make it easier to cope and aid in your recovery. For example, recognize the signs. Often people's addiction become ingrained in their lifestyle to the point where they never or rarely feel withdrawal symptoms, or they may not recognize their withdrawal symptoms for they are. Putting them down to aging, working too hard, or just not liking mornings, people can go for years without realizing how dependent they are on their addiction. 2. Learn about addiction. Remember, help is always available. Educating yourself is a good start. You can greatly reduce the amount of harm to yourself and those around you, and maybe one day you will be ready to change for good. 3. Develop coping skills. The harm caused by addiction is particularly difficult to recognize. When addiction is the person's main way of coping with other problems, sometimes other problems are directly related to the addiction, such as health problems, and sometimes they are indirectly related to the addiction. For example, relationship problems. Developing new coping skills can help you handle life stresses without relying on substances or behaviors. Get support. Some family and friends and family is important. Joining a support group can be a great way to connect with people with shared experiences. When we prioritize clear, compassionate, and thoughtful communication, we not only improve outcomes for individuals, but also contribute to breaking down the stigma surrounding mental health, creating a society where everyone feels valued and supported.
Now, some very important points to remember when it comes to addiction. One, drug addiction is a chronic disease characterized by drug seeking and use that is compulsive or difficult to control, despite harmful consequences. Two, brain changes that occur over time with drug use challenge an addictive person's self-control and interfere with their ability to resist intense urges to take drugs. This is why drug addiction is also a relapsing disease. 3. Relapse is the return to drug use after an attempt to stop. Relapse indicates the need for more or different treatment. 4. Most drugs affect the brain reward circuit by flooding it with a chemical messenger, dopamine. Surges of dopamine in the reward circuit because the reinforcement of pleasurable but unhealthy activities, leading people to repeat the behavior again and again. 5. Over time, the brain adjusts to the excess dopamine, which reduces the high that the person feels compared to the high they felt when first taking the drug, an effect known as tolerance. They might take more of the drug trying to achieve the same dopamine high. 6. No single factor can predict whether a person will become addicted to drugs. A combination of genetic environment and developmental risk influences risk for addiction. The more risk factors a person has, the greater the chance that taking drugs can lead to addiction. 7. Drug addiction is treatable and can be successfully managed. 8. More good news is that drug use and addiction are preventable. Teachers, parents, and the healthcare providers have crucial roles in educating young people and preventing drug use and addiction. Some days it's hard to explain why you feel off. You're doing all the right things, but everything still feels heavier than usual. That does not make you weak, it makes you human. Mental health is not about having it all together. It is about understanding yourself and knowing when to reach out. If things feel out of sync, start a conversation. It could be with a trusted friend or a healthcare provider. 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Until our next segment of TCOI, I'm yours truly, Dr. Shamina Hanif.

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Yes, that was our opening selection from the film Madari, Dil Lootne Wale Jadugar. Selection number two comes up and it's taken from the film Patang, Teri Shok Nazar Ka Ishara.

Just to remind you that you are listening to Gems of India, coming to you with the compliments and best wishes of NCN Radio. 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

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Our next selection is taken from the film Saraswati Chandra, Phool Tumhe Bheja Hai Khat Mein.

Oh boy, time has caught us up, and this is where we have to say goodbye on this week's edition of Gems of India, which came to you with the compliments and best wishes of NCN Radio. We hope that you've enjoyed the program. 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

0: On The Voice of Guyana, it's now time for information for nation building. 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
1: Traditional fertilizers have long been a staple in rice cultivation, but a new innovation is helping farmers produce more while spending less. I'm here at the GRDB's Rice Research Station at Borma Mikoni, where experts are demonstrating how the nano-urea fertilizer is producing more and why farmers are being encouraged to make the switch.
2: Unlike conventional urea that is spread across the soil, nano-urea is applied directly to the leaves of the rice plant. Launched last October by the Ministry of Agriculture in collaboration with the Guyana Rice Development Board, GRDB, and the Energy and Resources Institute, TERI, India, the nano-urea is a revolutionary liquid nitrogen fertilizer where urea is broken down into nanoparticles. It delivers nitrogen directly to the plant leaves via foliar spray rather than through the soil. Agronomist and head of department at the GRDB's Rice Research Station, Dr. Ghansham Payman, spoke of the benefits of this new technology.
3: We would have done a consecutive seasonal evaluation. And for the three consecutive seasons that we would have done the research, we have concluded that nanourea can replace or substitute a 50 kg bag of the conventional urea. So the driving force behind moving to nanourea, there are some key benefits. For example, the use efficiency. You're applying less, getting better results. Secondly, the environmental benefit is significantly better. While you're dumping a 46% nitrogen into the soil, which does, you have nitrification, you undergo affecting the groundwater with nitrates, you have ammonical volatilization, and you have runoff and so on. And that is why you see some of the drainage canals in the rice cultivated area are so luscious and green because of nitrogen